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20: How about that? 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Leave us a talkback. We'll get to those talkbacks today right after we talk to our good friend Joe Daneman from Fox 19 to kick off hour number two right at 1 o'clock. It's good to be here. Austin, thanks for filling in yesterday.
21: No problem.
20: Thanks,
21: Tony.
20: For taking the...
21: I'm glad you're feeling better.
20: Yeah, you know, without going into too much detail, when you get to the age that I am at, certain procedures are recommended now in today's world.
21: I didn't know what you were going to say. I just said yesterday you were under the weather.
20: Yeah.
21: So I didn't...
20: Yeah. I had a certain procedure that you have to prepare for about 24 hours. And once you turn a certain age, they like to check things out for you.
21: And you're getting old.
20: And I am getting old.
21: Yeah.
20: But today, I feel like I got a new lease on life.
21: You're back like a crack addict.
20: Yep.
21: Welcome back.
20: Back like I just busted out of the clink.
21: Whoa.
20: Might have. Tools are still making me some
21: People
20: money.
21: People were wondering if there was some sort of a trial date, if there was some sort of legal action you were pursuing, like you had to be in court or something like that. But I think they were getting you confused with Brendan Sorsby.
20: Yeah. Wow. That's a great lead in. So we got some Brendan Sorsby updates. This story to me just keeps getting weirder. And now the more we know, Austin, the more I'm confused as to what Brendan Sorsby's side is trying to do here.
21: I'm a little bit confused as well.
20: Now, Sorsby essentially came out and said that the reason he was betting on Indiana football was just to try to feel closer to the guys. I don't know if that holds up in court. I don't know if that holds up of, man, you know, I was young on the team. I was feeling like an outcast, so I illegally started to bet while being underage and going against NCAA rules because I just wanted to feel closer to the team. I'm not sure how that works. Also, court documents have revealed that across the 2022 to 2025 seasons, Mr. Sorsby, quote, placed thousands of bets on everything and anything. He bet on things like games in the Turkish Basketball League, Romanian soccer, obscure doubles tennis matches, and of course, the Nathan's famous hot dog eating contest. Now suing the NCAA as well. I'm not quite sure the stance that Sorsby's defense team is taking here outside of, when in doubt, just sue the NCAA.
21: I think the main goal here is to speed up the process so that he can have a resolution so he knows what his football future does or does not look like. I think that's really the ultimate goal because he's never going to play college football.
20: Can you imagine the thought process of, hey, I just illegally bet on the sport I was playing to try to feel closer to the guys?
21: You know, I think we can talk about this a little bit more, but I do think there's something to this guy has a legitimate gambling addiction and was not in the right head and has a mental health issue. And that's the way Sorsby's team is framing it.
20: Okay.
21: I do think there's something to that because addiction is very real.
20: Sure.
21: And people who are addicted do things that people in their right mind wouldn't do. And that is obviously like betting on your own team, even though you're part of the team.
20: Mm-hmm.
21: I don't think that's a good enough excuse to, you know, prevent you from facing the consequences because you still made those decisions. But I mean, this whole thing, I have a hard time believing he's been in there for a month now that, okay, he's going to be fully good to go by the time June rolls around.
20: Right.
21: July rolls around. I mean, if these reports are true, that he was betting on everything from Romanian soccer to the hot dog eating contest.
20: Yeah.
21: That feels to me like a guy who needs an extended amount of time getting help.
20: Mm-hmm.
21: And I don't know if he'll be ready to play football by the time July or August rolls around.
20: Yeah.
21: Whether that's with Texas Tech or with an NFL team.
20: Correct.
21: It's very strange.
20: It is. And we can, you know, spend more time on this a little bit later, but it's just a weird path that this has taken. And to now, I knew there was going to be another shoe to drop because they're reviewing all the bets that he made. And again, if you're talking about Turkish leagues or Romanian soccer games or obscure doubles tennis at all hours of the night, then that is a legitimate sickness. It's a legitimate problem, just as going and betting on every pitch at a Reds game would be on strikes and balls. So I still think there will be plenty more to drop from this, but he's trying to sue the NCAA. He's trying to get this expedited to have an idea on what this looks like and perhaps the NFL supplemental draft. More on that as we know it. What about last night in the world of sports? There was a Game 7 overtime hockey game.
21: Mm.
20: The Canadiens took down the Buffalo Sabres. Insane game. Insane atmosphere. And now, I was talking to Scott Sloan about this earlier, because I'm like, are you just a Buffalo Bill fan, or are you a Sabre fan as well? And he's a Sabres fan, so he got his heart ripped out.
21: That's what's weird about Scott Sloan is, you know, I've known Scott for a long time now. Up until this year, he never said a word about the Buffalo Sabres.
20: Really? Yep. Okay.
21: Yep.
20: Okay.
21: Fair weather fan.
20: That's interesting.
21: All of a sudden, the Sabres are one of the best teams in hockey, and
20: now he's back.
21: He starts wearing a Sabres hoodie around.
20: Makes sense.
21: Buddy, what are you, huh?
20: What doesn't make sense is the Canadians now move on to play the Carolina Hurricanes, who haven't played in over 2 weeks.
21: Oh.
20: They've just been waiting. Canadians got to turn around in a day and travel to Carolina.
21: I could not have told you who the other four teams were in the NHL playoffs until, like, I had to look it up this morning to see. So Carolina, Montreal,
20: Las Vegas, Colorado,
21: and Colorado.
20: Yep.
21: Had no idea.
20: There you go. I can tell you that Victor Wembanyama plays for the San Antonio Spurs.
21: Yes, he does.
20: And Victor Wembanyama, 41-24, three blocks last night. Added in three assists. It was one of the cleanest games that I've ever seen. One of the most dominant games on all aspects. Watching that game closely last night, he gets credited with three blocks, Austin. He probably impacted 25 shots for the Thunder.
21: Yeah.
20: And the crazy thing is, he hits a logo three in overtime, and it was his only three of the night. He only took two of them. He just decided to pull up about 8 foot behind the three-point line.
21: He pulled up almost in the exact same spot that Steph Curry hit that big three against the Thunder all those years ago.
20: Yep.
21: And banged it home to send it to the second overtime.
20: Insane.
21: He's an alien.
20: He might, Austin, in a decade from now, he might be one of those players that's in the GOAT category if he plays like he does.
21: Yeah, I agree. I mean, I think
20: like there's a long way to go.
21: Very few, like the word generational is used way too much.
20: Mm-hmm.
21: Like Wimby, just his size, speed, athleticism, ability on defense. Like,
20: yep.
21: There aren't those type of players.
20: Efficiency, very often. 14 of 25, 1 of 2 from 3, 24 rebounds with 41 points.
21: And like, I don't think the Spurs are villains anymore. Like early on when Popovich was there, like they were.
20: It's almost like the Thunder might be.
21: I don't know how many people could tell you the name of the Spurs coach. And it's a much more exciting brand of basketball than what it used to be.
20: SGA, the MVP, 7 of 23 last night, 2 for 7 from 3, just 50. He finished with 24 points and 12 assists, but a minus 15 in the plus-minus category. The Thunder got 31 from Alex Caruso last night. 31. Still come up short. Spurs win game one in Oklahoma City. And tonight, as we'll talk about with our guy Mo Egger, Austin, the New York Knicks host the Cleveland Cavaliers for game one of the Eastern Conference Finals.
21: What if you're one of those two teams thinking about your chance to get to the NBA Finals? And both of those teams, Oklahoma City and San Antonio, present unique problems. I mean, SGA is just an annoying death by a thousand cuts type of player.
20: Free throw merchant, they call him.
21: And Victor Wembanyama is just feels like unguardable.
20: Yeah.
21: Anyways, tonight at the Garden, game one, the Knicks are 7.5-point favorites.
20: Yeah, it's going to be a movie.
21: Would you like to guess the lowest ticket to get into Madison Square Garden tonight to see the Cavs and the Knicks?
20: $2,000.
21: $512.
20: Okay.
21: That's really not that bad.
20: Okay.
21: Considering where your head was at there.
20: Yeah. Just one other thing on the Sorsby thing, Austin. The judge that's going to decide on his future has a bachelor's degree and law degree from Texas Tech. You think that'll help Sorsby?
21: No.
20: Okay.
21: I still don't exactly know what he's doing.
20: Yeah. How about some golf? Now, we talked golf with Xavier men's coach last week, Brian Arlinghouse. And Xavier right now, Austin, in that Corvallis regional, is up to fifth place. They are minus three for the tournament. They are even on the day. And I believe out of each regional, the top five teams will advance. So obviously still multiple rounds to play. Everyone is chasing Purdue right now, who is 17 under. But the interesting part about the Xavier regional, Austin, is if you look at the teams currently under par, there are 11 teams under par. If you go to the Columbus Regional, there's only one team under par. So Corvallis playing as a very tough regional right now. Xavier is in a tie for fifth place, so they are right on the border. Again, plenty of golf still to be played, but Xavier has steadied a little bit of an early storm to get themselves where they need to be. What regional were the Bearcats in?
21: Was it the Bryan, Texas, I believe.
20: The Bryan, Texas regional. Things have not started as well for the Cincinnati Bearcats. They right now are 7 over par. They are even on the day for round two, but plus 7 overall. They would have quite a ways to go. Right now, the fifth place team in that regional is 7 under. So they would have to erase 14 strokes to get themselves into the top five. Miami, what about the Red Hawks today, Austin? They were 10 over yesterday. They're 5 under on the day today. So Miami has moved up to 10th place. So a little bit of golf action that we can follow from an NCAA tournament point of view. We'll get the latest on baseball as things become more available. UC is going to go into the Big 12 tournament as a 6 seed. Xavier won their regular season Big East championship. And the Miami Redhawks vying for NCAA tournament appearance as well. It's been a good year for the Redhawks athletically. Football, basketball, baseball, golf, as we just talked about. So shout out to the Redhawks and what they're doing in Oxford. What about around Major League Baseball? Did I see correctly Pete Crow Armstrong got 10 games? Did Pete Crow Armstrong get a... No, that might have just been SAG. SAG retweeted something earlier today, and I was poking fun at him. Someone tweeted out that Pete Crow Armstrong received a 10-game suspension.
21: SAG probably retweeted it.
20: SAG retweeted it.
21: So you want to talk about...
20: So I told him I was going to use that.
21: The misinformation epidemic?
20: Yep.
21: The SAG man struggles on Twitter.
20: Yes.
21: He really does.
20: Yes.
21: Yeah.
20: So I had to call him out on that. But
21: good. That's what we need.
20: I saw that and I was like, SAG, I don't think this is true. But he went with it.
21: What's funny about him is like you'll gently try to correct him.
20: Mm-mm.
21: Say, hey, man, here's something. I think you got this wrong or whatever. And hey, that's actually not a real account. And he just does not care.
20: Here's the thing that I've got to bust SAG a little bit here for. Mitch Cohen tweets out that Cubs outfielder Pete Crow Armstrong will be suspended for 10 games after being involved in the verbal altercation. And then under it, it said, this post is from a satire account.
21: It's a community note.
20: Community note. SAG still retweeted that, baby.
21: Of course he did.
20: So shout out to our guy SAG, man.
21: He does not care.
20: Pete Crow Armstrong.
21: Just made official at the NFL quarterly meetings, Minneapolis, Minnesota will host the 2028 NFL draft.
20: Nice.
21: Next year's draft, the 27 draft, will be held in Washington, D.C., I believe on the National Mall. And 2028 will be Minneapolis, Minnesota. And some believe that Cincinnati could host it in 2029.
20: Did I see that the 2030 Super Bowl is expected to go to Nashville?
21: Yeah,
20: that
21: I talked
20: would be
21: about
20: fun.
21: That a little bit yesterday. I mean, I know Dan Patrick had reported this like a month ago.
20: Yeah.
21: But yeah, I mean, it makes you wonder like if that's going to be part of the rotation moving forward, because it's an indoor stadium. It's really kind of positioned in a good part of the country.
20: Sure.
21: They have the infrastructure around it to be able to deal with all that other stuff. Nashville did a great job at the NFL draft.
20: Yeah.
21: So I think there's a real possibility
20: right down Broadway
21: that it becomes a thing.
20: Other things around the NFL, I saw Urban Meyer lost his grievance against the Jags.
21: So Urban said that the Jags owed him the money from his 4-year contract after they fired him.
20: I get that.
21: And the Jags said, no, we fired you with cause. But people forget it was after 13 games that Urban Meyer got fired. It wasn't after like 4 games when he did the thing in Columbus and with the girl there. And then
20: grinding.
21: Yeah.
20: A little bump and grind.
21: I don't know if I, something like that. Anyways, that was like, it was like 10 weeks later that they fired him and the team was 2-11.
20: Right.
21: If you fire a guy for 2-11, guess what? You owe him the money.
20: So, yeah.
21: If you fire him for doing something else, it's a different
20: story.
21: Had he
20: done that at the bar and then they won, you know, 6 games in a row after that, would he have still been fired?
21: Good question.
20: And if not, then he should get the money.
21: I would like to know more about this and how they what they describe as cause.
20: Speaking of the National Football League.
21: Give Urban his money.
20: Jackson Smith and Jigba. He was the 2025 Offensive Player of the Year.
21: Not good.
20: He got his award. It said 2025 Defensive Player of the Year.
21: Which, impressive.
20: That's
21: if you're able to do both.
20: Yeah.
21: But he didn't.
20: Yeah.
21: So at the NFL Honors, they have that clown Drewski announced that Jackson Smith and Jigba won.
20: Yeah.
21: And in doing so, like purposely botched his name in a way that was just really stupid and insulting to JSN. And then he gets sent the award and has the wrong award on.
20: Yeah, he said in the video, it's getting disrespectful.
21: Do you think Miles Garrett's award says offensive player of the year?
20: Great question.
21: Wonder if they got switched.
20: Great question. Last night,
21: I haven't heard much from Miles Garrett. Is he in driving school?
20: Might be. Might be.
21: That's what I was worried about. Most worried about going up to Cleveland over the weekend was running into Miles.
20: Sure. Last night, the Athletic starter JT Jin, he took a no-hitter and a one-run lead into the ninth and lost the game.
21: Yeah.
20: On a walk-off home run.
21: Huge for the home dogs. Shout out to Zach Neto.
20: That's tough. It's tough to be that close to a no-no and not even get the win.
21: You know, the Angels currently have the longest streak in baseball without being no-hit.
20: Really?
21: It is. It's been years and years and years since the Angels were no-hit.
20: Okay.
21: So,
20: any idea who the who holds the longest winning streak in baseball right now?
21: Longest winning streak?
20: Yep.
21: Would that be the Phillies?
20: It would.
21: Oh!
20: You know, the Reds went there, and the Reds, with Chicago, the Reds, you know, Cubs had won like 92 straight at home. Somewhere like that.
21: Mm-hmm.
20: Now the Phillies, who the Reds are playing, have the longest winning streak in baseball. And don't look now, those Mets are going to come up on the schedule here soon. They've won 7 out of 10.
21: The Metropolitans.
20: They're starting to play better baseball as well.
21: Tampa, by the way, the Mets just DFA'd former Red Austin Slater.
20: Well, Austin Slater, welcome back to Cincinnati.
21: So, feels like maybe he's going to start for the Reds soon. Yep. Maybe Nick Kroll will go after him.
20: I saw
21: the Braves just cut their worst reliever, Madison Bumgarner, who's a left-hander with with like a left, with like an 8-point-something ERA.
20: Oh, that's wheelhouse.
21: So that feels like a get crawled situation.
20: Wheelhouse. Buy low, sell high. Right now, winners of 7 to 10, the Tampa Bay Rays, a 3-game lead over the Yankees in the AL East. Yankees have dropped 7 of 10. Guardians, a 2-game lead in the Central. The Athletics sit atop the AL West by a game. Braves' lead is now 7 on the Philadelphia Phillies. Cubs, a 0.5-game over the Brewers. Brewers have all of a sudden won 8 out of 10 games. And the San Diego Padres, a 0.5-game up on the Dodgers in the NL West. Let's take a break. Let's come back and I guess we'll discuss another Reds loss. The 24-24 Cincinnati Reds. We'll talk about what happened last night, game one in Philly next. And we'll take your phone calls as well on ESPN 1530, Cincinnati Sports Station. Thanks to Skyline Chili.
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14: Here's the 0-1. And it swung on and hit high in the air and deep to right field. Steer is back. He is at the wall. He looks up and it's gone. Bryson Stott with a go-ahead two-run home run on a slider that hung on the inner half of the plate, and Stott basically saying thank you very much.
20: Thank you very much, I think, is what Bryson Stott was probably saying as he rounded the bases after his two-run home run in the eighth inning lifts the Philadelphia Phillies past the Cincinnati Reds 5-4, the latest in another heartbreaking loss by the Cincinnati Reds as this streak seemingly just continues. The wins aren't even fun right now. The wins come with too much stress.
21: 4-13 in the month of May.
20: You said what?
21: 4-13.
20: Okay.
21: In the month of May.
20: Okay. I don't know at this point how you have confidence at all. And we've talked about this in this team going forward. Like, it is what it is right now at this point. Nick Lodolo, I thought, was better last night, 5 2/3. He still walked five batters and struck out just three. He gave up three earned runs. TJ Antone had a nice job to get them out of the sixth inning. And then Graham Ashcraft, who, let's call it what it is, Austin. I wanted Graham Ashcraft to work well for this team. There were times at the start of the year where I thought Graham Ashcraft's stuff was that of closer material. And I know that his ERA is still 3.86, but he now, Austin, gets categorized on this bullpen with me as guys that I just don't trust when they come into the game.
21: How many guys in the bullpen do you trust?
20: Ooh.
21: Because I don't think I trust any of them.
20: Maybe Sam Moll and Brock Burke.
21: Okay. Maybe Sam Moll. Okay. I'm okay with that.
20: I mean, outside of that, it's almost becoming hysterical at this point, right? I mean, here was this bullpen that started off the season on fire, and we talked about, man, with this bullpen and Joe Dannemann, who we'll talk to today, he talked about in the offseason when they invested in the bullpen, right? I thought this team was for real.
21: Mm-hmm.
20: Well, they invested in the bullpen. How much of it has worked off? How much of it has paid off?
0: Who in the bullpen right now has your trust? Luis May's not a guy.
21: Well, he's in Louisville now.
0: I mean, Kyle Nicholas wasn't a guy.
21: Awful.
0: TJ Antone, great story. I don't think you can count in the key situations to get him out.
21: Supposed to be a first guy out of the bullpen type of thing, mm-hmm. but he's like the only dude that you feel like can throw strikes, and even him last night came into the game and immediately walked the first batter he faced.
0: Emilio Pagan is injured, but even before the injury, his ERA was north of 6.
21: He was playing hurt and Jose hurt the team Franco, and hurt himself.
0: Nah, no thanks. Tony Santillan's been atrocious.
21: Jose Franco actually might be the guy that I trust the most.
0: I mean, at this point... I think Sam Moll and Brock Burke are serviceable. Do you trust Connor Phillips?
21: No, God no.
0: Trust Graham Ashcraft in a high leverage situation
21: absolutely
0: right now?
21: Absolutely not.
0: So, I mean, you call it what it is. It's a bad bullpen.
21: Graham Ashcraft in his career has a 1.46 whip. So that means every time he pitches an inning, an average of 1.4 batters gets on base.
0: Oh. Now, Graham Ashcraft and Connor Phillips are relief pitchers, right?
21: Yeah.
0: They both rate in the top 6 in walks given up on this team.
21: Mm-hmm.
0: Connor Phillips leads the team in walks. He's a relief pitcher. Graham Ashcraft is 6th on the team in walks. He's a relief pitcher. He's not Chase Burns or Rhett Lauder or Brandon Williamson or Andrew Abbott, who pitch every day. As a relief pitcher, they're up there at the tops of how many players this team has walked. And again... You could talk about the offensive struggles early in the season. What is more of an issue for this team right now? Because right now, Austin, you're kind of split down the middle, and I get that there are injuries with Hunter Green and Rhett Lauder and Brandon Williamson, and the staff doesn't look nearly like it was a month ago. Who do you trust less right now, the offense or the pitching staff as a whole?
21: Pitching staff.
0: Right. Offense has turned it around a little bit. Players are starting to get a little bit hotter. And go with Ellie De La Cruz like we've asked now for a long time. But at the core of this, they just can't balance themselves out.
21: Offensively, they've been pretty respectable. I don't know that they've been great, but they've been respectable since Terry Francona finally changed the lineup around.
0: Mm-hmm.
21: But,
0: man, it is it's frustrating nonetheless.
21: Because, like, the bullpen was so good early on, and then you kind of feel like that's fool's gold because they were playing against lesser competition.
0: Yep.
21: And you see them against better teams. And, you know, I was talking to Jeff Carr about this yesterday, and his opinion was that it's just a collective slump right now, and nobody is really pitching well. Nobody, like, somebody's going to have to emerge and be the guy who pitches pretty well.
0: Who's that going to be?
21: And I just don't know who that is going to be. Like... They are the worst bullpen in baseball in the month of May. As a team, they're one of the worst teams in the month of May at 4-13.
0: I mean, where does that rank MLB-wise? Near the bottom?
21: Worst. It's the worst record in baseball.
0: Worst in baseball.
21: The month of May.
0: Who would be the top? Tampa?
21: I don't know.
0: They've got to be near that. I mean, I think
21: probably.
0: Tampa has been ridiculous in May.
21: It's either Tampa or Philly. I think the Phillies are 16-4 since Don
0: Mattingly took over. Donnie Baseball.
21: What especially sucks about last night is you get a gift in the sense that Kyle Schwarber was ill and couldn't play.
0: Yeah.
21: And so, okay, here's the league leader in home runs, and he's not playing. You have a chance to
0: not going to see Zach Wheeler either in this series.
21: You have a chance to win this game, and your ace is pitching tonight, and Chase Burns. Like, okay, you could maybe steal a series from Philly.
0: Yeah.
21: And they don't.
0: Yep.
21: Well, obviously, they could still win the next two, but like, that was a huge opportunity last night.
0: Yeah, last night it was a quick start for the Philadelphia Phillies, and you probably thought, here we go again with Nick Lodolo. He gave up 2 runs in the first inning. But to the Reds' credit, Tyler Stevenson got an RBI single in the second. Friedel hit a sac fly in the second. They tied it up. It stayed that way until the sixth when Alec Bohm hit a home run. And then the Reds answered again. Sal Stewart, opposite field home run. Spencer Steer, 8th inning RBI double. 8th inning, you got a 4-3 lead. You can't hold on to it with the bullpen. It's not just, Austin, that this team loses baseball games. It feels like this team either gets blown out or they lose in some of the most gut-wrenching late-inning ways possible. And that is exhausting as a fan, right? It's exhausting to follow along with how much this team struggles to win those close games, or how many times this team has seemingly already had their heart ripped out of their chest. Last night, the latest example. McLean, who hit leadoff last night, had a hit. Spencer Steer had a hit in the RBI we just talked about. Sal Stewart, a multi-hit night. Nathaniel Lowe, Tyler Stevenson. Outside of that, nothing for Key Brian Hayes, nothing for TJ Friedel, nothing for JJ Bleda. Ellie De La Cruz had a down night. He still reached on a walk, but offensively, this team has picked it up in a couple different areas. When you think of what Bleda has been, what Spencer Steer has been, I'll even give it to Terry Francona, Austin, because it feels like on a nightly basis, he is managing more aggressively and switching up the lineup, which I appreciate. But right now, I don't know how much you could trust on the pitching side of things. And because of that, I don't know how it gets much better.
21: They're just in a dark place because of how bad the pitching has been, and the offense still is just searching for consistency. And
0: it's almost like no man's land.
21: When the offense performs well, it doesn't really matter because the pitching can't hold up their end of the bargain.
0: Yep.
21: Starting pitching is below average. Like, you feel pretty good about, you know, what Andrew Abbott has shown the last couple times out. You still obviously feel really good about Chase Burns, but Lauder's hurt and Chris Paddock is a massive question mark, and Lodolo looks nothing like Nick Lodolo.
0: Yeah.
21: And Brady Singer has given up multiple home runs in like each of the last three starts. I don't know if you saw this yesterday. Brady Singer is going to be the designated pitcher for the Home Run Derby
0: on Netflix.
21: Ridiculous. Like, it's bad right now.
0: Yep.
21: And even when the offense performs well, they're probably going to lose because of how bad the bullpen is and how bad the starting pitching is. And that is just it's a dark place, helpless feeling.
0: It's a helpless, helpless way to watch a game as well and listen to a team. We'll take a break. We'll come back. We'll take your calls for the first time today. Mike, Mark, John, and more next, and plenty more on the Reds and what's coming up on ESPN 1530, Cincinnati Sports Station, thanks to Skyline Chili.
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20: Welcome back. It is Cincy 360 as we roll along. Hour number one, ESPN 1530, Cincinnati Sports Station. Joe Dannemann will join us at the top of hour number two. We'll talk to Joe about that Reds bullpen and the 90-win plateau and so much more. Before we get to that, a couple phone calls here to get the Tuesday afternoon rolling. Mark is calling in. What's up, Mark?
31: I watch baseball from an analytical point of view. You know, in the 70s and 80s and 90s, I watched as a fan.
20: Mm-hmm.
31: And I'm convinced at this point that, okay, I'm looking at Will Benson, CES, you know, Marte, and then I'm looking at Reese Hines.
20: Mm-hmm.
31: If those guys didn't get the same chance Will Benson got.
20: Yeah, that's fair.
31: So to me, it's not about who has the most talent. It's who does an organization want to see succeed and get in the lineup every day. So I'm thinking it's more about that than, you know, who has the most talent. As far as the game last night, if I see Graham Ashcraft in a game with trying to hold a lead or any kind of situation in the eighth inning, I mean, I've seen him. He gave up a home run to that Armstrong guy against the Cubs.
20: PCA, yeah.
31: And he gives up another one last night. So I should not see him in that situation again against a left-handed hitter.
20: Mm-hmm.
31: If I see that, somebody should get fired again. If I see that again, who gets fired? Because this guy can't get the job done. In those situations, you got to get somebody else. And I'm of the opinion.
21: You said Ashcraft against left-handers?
31: Yeah.
21: And you said you watched the game from an analytical point of view?
31: Yeah.
21: The analytics suggest he's nasty against left-handers. He's way better against left-handers than he is against right-handers.
31: Oh, okay, but in them two situations, them two left-handed hitters got home runs off of him.
21: I agree. I think the guy stinks, but at least that was maybe the analytical right decision.
31: Yeah, I don't trust analytics. I'm just saying overall how I watch baseball now. And I was using another scenario. I wasn't using the numbers when it came to him.
20: I think there's an eye test as well. Like I think it's different for Graham Ashcraft if you got a lead
0: I don't trust Graham Ashcraft in high leverage situations. Yeah, whether it's walking or missing a pitch over the plate.
21: I agree.
31: He doesn't get the job done. So, and let me make this point and I'll get off. The bullpen was doing good the first month of the season. And, you know, May, they haven't been doing so good. But I've always had the opinion that they rely on the bullpen too much. You know, you should push for your starters. You should try to get at least 7 innings out your starters. Maybe raise that pitch count up to 125 pitches. And because I believe if you can get 7 innings out your starters and just only rely on the bullpen for 2 innings, I think over the long run, that will work out better than relying on the bullpen for 3-plus innings every game. I think they rely on that too much. I mean, at the end of the day, guys that pitch out the bullpen, they were not good enough to be starters. So why would you rely on that part of your staff more so than you would rely on a starting pitcher? You know, I saw baseball when a starter went, if he went 7 innings and gave up 3 runs or less, that was a good out. So I'll get off and listen to the rest of the show.
0: Thank you, Mark. I appreciate the call. The unfortunate nature of this, Austin, the pitch count's never going to race. We have too much data around Tommy John and elbow injuries now that you're not going to see pitchers that are going 9 innings very much anymore.
21: Not going to happen.
0: And the 7's not going to happen. They're going to think of the longevity for pitchers because of the data, because of the way that guys grew up through travel ball now and the wear and tear that's on the arm. It's not like Nolan Ryan anymore. It's not like the Greg Maddoxes where you can come out and just throw 120 pitches and then do it again 5 days later. That's never going to be the case in baseball right now.
21: It's not. I think it does highlight a bigger issue, which is that a lot of Reds starters have been pitch inefficient. They're throwing too many balls. There are too many walks, too many full counts, too many times where they don't have that put away pitch, too many times where they don't pitch to contact. That in and of itself is an issue, but it makes it even harder. Like if your hard cap is 95 to 100 pitches, and you're taking 40 pitches to get through 2 innings, you're putting yourself behind the 8-ball.
0: Mm-hmm.
21: And part of that is teams are really good and hitters are really good, and you're not going to be perfect every single time. I get it. I also want to push back on Mark's thing that relief pitchers are just guys that weren't good enough starters. Maybe 40 years ago that was the case, but nowadays there are specialized, nasty dudes that their entire role
0: long
21: is,
0: relief setup,
21: yeah,
0: closer.
21: There's different types of roles, and bullpens have grown over the years because of that and because of the differences in the way that starters are handled.
0: Yeah.
21: So, like, you don't mean to tell me a guy like Aroldis Chapman or Mason Miller are guys that weren't good enough to be starting pitchers. Of course they are. But they have a very specialized skill that allows them to be dominant relief pitchers.
0: Agreed.
21: And that's a role that has to be that the Reds don't have in their bullpen.
0: Mm-hmm.
21: I think there was times last year where I felt like Tony Santion was that guy. Like he was just nasty.
0: Yeah, I thought maybe filthy. Early on in the year that was going to be him.
21: I'll tell you what I'm so freaking sick and tired of hearing about. Whether it's Graham Ashcraft or Connor Phillips or any young pitcher. Oh, his stuff. Mm. He's got stuff. Mm. I believe strikes are greater than stuff. Can you throw strikes? Can you get hitters out? I don't give a damn about your stuff if it doesn't result in outs.
0: Mm-hmm.
21: And
0: or
21: too
0: you
21: many
0: can't
21: times,
0: throw for strikes.
21: Exactly. Too many times these young Reds pitchers have elite stuff, but they can't get hitters out.
0: Mm-hmm. Or they can't throw the strikes to get the hitter to even swing at it. John is calling in. What's up, John?
1: Hey, guys. Just wanted to chat a little bit about the Reds. It's been a rough time. Tried to call yesterday. Tried to call Lance last night. Want to speak a little bit more in general, and I do agree with Austin on some of those things about, I mean, you can't, if you throw strikes, that's the best pitch in baseball. I think we hear that one all the time. And again, we hear about how good these guys' stuff is, but you still got to be able to get guys out.
0: Mm-hmm.
1: But speaking more in general, I think one of the things, and we live and die with our sports teams every day. And the thing about baseball that's unique from the other sports is there's just so much more inventory. And in football, it's so much easier to live and die 17 weeks out of the year rather than 162 mm-hmm. days. And I think in baseball, as fans, it's hard to – anytime we go on a losing streak, everybody wants to change everything and fire the manager and get rid of all the players. Well, you just can't do that. That's just not feasible. And I know people get tired of using the P word as far as patience, but and there's ups and downs in every season. Ironically, over this losing trend, the offense has kind of turned around. I mean, Ellie's playing, I think, at MVP level. Mm-hmm. Spencer Steer has been hot the last, 3 weeks, 4 weeks. I think we're starting to see some signs of it, but also we've had our pitching that's just gone completely south. And one thing I will say about Brady Singer, I know he's getting beat up a little bit, but I do give that guy a ton of credit. One, because him and one of our other pitchers had a blister at about the same time, and he pitched through it. He kept pitching. He got a line drive off his ankle last week. Never came out of the game. He pitched through it. We have other pitchers that seemingly have to be 100% before they can go on the mound. So.
21: Singer has sucked. So isn't there a theory that maybe if you're not 100% healthy, you're hurting the team?
0: Mm-hmm.
1: Well, that may be the case, but I'm also thinking there's probably a little bit of accountability to say, hey, look, I may not be 100%, but looking around our clubhouse, who else do we have?
0: Sure.
1: And it's like, and I get that.
0: But that goes back to management.
1: Organization. It's partly management, But I think part of it is, I think players wanting to be the best they could be and put themselves out there. And there's a few guys, I think, on this roster that I don't know that they are all in from a team aspect. I think it's more about, and especially younger guys, and this may be something way out there, but I think the younger guys, all they look at is when is my first big contract coming up? And I want to be as healthy as I can for that. Well, to me, that doesn't align with trying to win. It just doesn't.
0: Yeah, John, thank you for the phone call, man. We appreciate it.
21: Yeah, there's been a thing that's like been happening that I'm struggling to understand. I went through this on Extra Innings on Sunday. Heard a little bit of it yesterday. There seems to be this belief all of a sudden that the Reds don't have effort, that the Reds are not motivated, that they're not a team, that there aren't team first guys in that clubhouse. And listen, there's a ton of stuff to be critical of this organization for. There's a ton of stuff to be critical of the players for. I just fundamentally disagree with the notion that this team is not a together team, a team that's trying to win, that's putting the team first. Like, I don't think there's selfishness. No. I don't think there's a lack of effort, a lack of motivation. I don't see that when I watch them play. A lack of execution? Absolutely. A lack of effort? No.
0: Yeah. All right. Yeah, it's hard because I get John's sentiment, but at the same time, I agree with you. Brady Singer, on a competing team, Austin, on a team that has a World Series aspiration or NL aspirations, what starter is Brady Singer for that team?
21: Mm-hmm.
0: Fifth?
21: Yeah.
0: Maybe? You know, his role, and he's had to be pushed into that role because of other injuries. Brady Singer's not a top three rotation guy. It's just not who he is. He's a guy that's going to eat up innings and maybe that at best for you. So I get there's frustration, but and at the same time, the way this team has been constructed has put them in a tough spot nonetheless. Let's take a break. Let's come back. We'll get you set for everything happening tonight with the Reds, and then we'll turn the page to hour number two with Joe Dannemann, who will be joining us to kick off hour number two on ESPN 1530, Cincinnati Sports Station, thanks to our friends at Skyline Chili.
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5: Welcome back. Cincy 360, ESPN 1530, Cincinnati Sports Station. Joe Daneman will join us in just a few minutes. Before we get there, a 6:40 start tonight in Philadelphia. Mentioned this earlier, Austin, since Don Mattingly has taken over, this Phillies team has been completely different. One of the hottest teams in baseball, currently the longest winning streak in all of Major League Baseball, and that will now be tasked to Chase Burns tonight, the right-hander for the Cincinnati Reds, 5-1 with a 1.87 ERA on the season, is going to go up against left-handed starter Jesus Luzardo.
6: Okay.
5: For the Philadelphia Phillies, 5.07 ERA on the year for Jesus Luzardo. I don't even know. We're now at the point, Austin, because it felt like weeks ago, well, there's still, you know, 7 games above 500. There's still 4 games above 500. Does the mindset now change around this team at all on a nightly basis when they are back to 500 and now run the risk of dropping below 500 because of how abysmal the month of May has been?
6: I don't think the mindset changes. I mean, they're not very good.
5: Yeah.
6: It's just like, honestly, the thought is, this is bad, but my whole thought is, how are they going to screw up a Chase Burns start tonight? Mm. You know?
5: Yeah.
6: Like, you almost need Chase Burns to go 9 innings to feel good about their odds.
5: Yeah.
6: And the other thing, too, is like, in these close games, remember they started 12-0 in those games decided by 2 runs or less?
5: Yeah.
6: Now there's no faith, no confidence in that type of game at all.
5: No.
6: They can't win the close games.
5: No. And it just felt like they were just playing with fire for far too long, and that's obviously now been the case. We'll talk more about this when we kick off hour number 2 with our good friend Joe Daneman from Fox 19. It happens on ESPN 1530, Cincinnati Sports Station, thanks to our friends at Skyline Chili.
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11: Here we go. Welcome back. Hour number two, Cincy 360 on ESPN 1530, Cincinnati Sports Station. We have a chance, hour number two on a Tuesday, to talk to our good friend from Fox 19 joining us again today, Joey D. Joe Daneman, what's going on, buddy?
12: So I left you guys and, hey, yeet, it's back. I left you guys last week a talkback.
13: Oh, no.
12: Under my talkback pseudonym.
11: Oh.
12: Without giving it away. Did it make air last week, Austin?
13: It did not.
11: Oh, no.
13: You left it too late.
11: Oh, no.
13: So it never made the air.
12: Okay. Well, yeah. Maybe I'll retry again this week.
13: I would like
12: because that. It feels like Cincinnati needs a little bit of a pick-me-up.
13: I think if you were to, do it, not at 1:40 in the afternoon after talkbacks are over, that would be ideal.
12: Copy.
11: That'd be a good place to start. Before we dive into some Cincinnati Reds, Joe, I got to ask you, did you witness it all last night, Victor Wembanyama against the Oklahoma City Thunder?
12: I am so in on Victor Wembanyama even before the series started. I'm trying to stop myself because I like the Knicks. I kind of like the Cavs as well, but I was ready to tweet last night getting ready for game one of the NBA Finals. Because it feels like whoever wins the West is going to win the NBA Finals. And if people didn't pay attention to the regular season, the Spurs owned the Oklahoma City Thunder in the regular season. I'm sure it was talked about a lot last night. I didn't get to see the game until the fourth quarter. And then I missed overtime because I was doing the show. I actually paused it. This is so 45 years old of me. I paused the game before I went on studio to go talk about the Reds losing and T. Higgins being back in practice. And Mo Egger's alma mater making a district championship game.
11: How about
12: then
11: this?
12: I came back and I unpaused the game, but then here's the millennial in me. I said, the stress of not knowing what happened is killing me. So I just hit live and went to live. And the game was in double overtime, so I was good. So I'm fully in on Wembanyama. I would love to see them take down the Thunder. I don't find the Thunder very likable.
11: Me either.
12: I don't like their personalities. I don't like Shai Gilgeous-Alexander's game. I mean, he's a great player, obviously, MVP multiple times. Sometimes it feels like he's too much of a foul baiter for my taste, but I like everything the Spurs were about. I like their coach. I like the players. I like the team. I like the organization. So go Spurs, go. And Wemby is just on a different level.
13: You might remember that this offseason, Wemby went kind of on like this retreat, and he became a monk, and he spent all these weeks with them, and he didn't eat, and he did all these things. And of course, Aaron Rodgers went on the darkness retreat, and Rodgers is back in the news. Have you ever done anything like that, some sort of a centering method for you where you've just gone away from your friends and family for months on
12: end? No. It'd be cool to do that. I've said many times that the day I retire, I'm taking my phone and throwing it in the Ohio River because I just don't want to be bothered. Because listen, you guys kind of get it, right? At this job, it's the idea of always having to be on.
11: Yeah, anything that happens, it's what do you think about this?
12: Standby at all times. I'm not going to liken myself to a doctor. I'm not that important. I fully understand that. But there's this idea that holidays don't exist. And anything can happen at any time. I remember taking the one day off I took the week of Pete Rose's passing, and that happened. And I was outside shooting basketball with my kids, and my wife came around the corner. And the look on her face, I knew immediately it was something that was going to be a big deal. And so I had to go to work there. So the idea of always having to be on, I would love to do something like that, like Wemby did or Aaron Rodgers did. I just can't because of our gig. Trust me, very lucky to do what I do. And the one last thing about Wemby, because he brought him up, I love the fact that the guy takes stuff personally.
11: Yeah. Like, he looked last pissed night, last he was night.
12: Asked after the game about the MVP. He's like, yeah, I love it. Let's go, man. For this guy to have that kind of killer instinct at a young age is pretty cool.
11: Lastly, we talk GOAT category all the time in the NBA with LeBron and Jordan, and people talk about Kobe. What is like the ceiling for, it's so early in his career, but a decade from now, are we talking about Wemby in that stance? Are we talking about a top 10 player of all time possibility?
12: I mean, the ceiling for this guy, hey, look, it's Michael Jordan. The ceiling's the roof. Here's what I worry about Victor Wembanyama is the injuries because of his size, his length, his build. If this guy stays healthy, avoids any catastrophic injuries, he's going to win several MVPs. He's going to win several NBA titles, and he's going to enter everybody's top five. I had a conversation with my two teenagers the other night about Michael Jordan, which turned into a rage baiting session of them trying to say that Jordan wouldn't average 25 points in today's NBA. I knew exactly what they were doing. I knew what they were doing, and I did not play into it and give them what they wanted. But to me, Michael Jordan is and always will be, until I see something different on a completely different level than any NBA player I've seen, not just athletically, but just competitively. And the competitive greatness and the rising to the moments, until Victor Wembanyama does it and does it multiple times, it's hard to see anybody ever entering the Michael Jordan stratosphere that I kind of hold in my head. And I'm not a Jordan guy. I rooted against Jordan when I was a kid because I wanted to see other guys take him down. But he just never let that happen. And that's what was great about Jordan, is that so many guys came after him and tried to take down the king. But you know what they say, to come at the king, you best not miss, and no one ever hit.
11: We unfortunately have to spend a few minutes on the Cincinnati Reds here, Joe.
13: And can't even get it out of his mouth.
11: It is. I struggle to think about this right now. I remember going into the season, and we talked about the lofty win totals and the expectations for the Reds. And one of your reasons was
13: for those who
12: needed a laugh there.
13: For those who can't see, we're on video and you'll be able to watch it on Twitter. Joe just took a drink from a sippy cup. Tony, you were saying?
11: I don't know. The bullpen. We thought the bullpen. You mentioned, Joe, that you knew it could be different because of how they addressed the bullpen this offseason. Now the bullpen has an ERA of 4.81. They're 26 out of 30. They've given up the third most home runs in all of baseball. Where do you feel right now on the Reds bullpen and this slide that they're on in the month of May?
12: Who does Terry Francona go to? Who does he trust? at this point. And you're right. I've said multiple times, you know, the Reds will be serious about winning when they seriously invest in their bullpen. And it felt like they did that this offseason. What's scary to me is, because I like to look up some numbers before I come on the show, because I have thoughts and takes in my head. I want to make sure the numbers match up with that. You look at the guys like Brock Burke and Pierce Johnson, and it feels like they're in this, and I think you described it as almost a full bullpen slump. A lot of these guys are pitching to their baseball reference page right now, that their numbers aren't very far off from what they've been. Pierce Johnson, Graham Ashcraft, Brock Burke. And that has to be scary, because the way it looks right now is not good. It's in fact, it's really bad. Worst bullpen ERA in the National League. And if you're Terry Francona, the idea of where do you go at this point, I don't know, because you were supposed to have Emilio Pagan in the ninth, Tony Santillan's your hammer in the eighth, and then you can play and mix matchups all around that. And the domino effect of Pagan not performing, he was pitching hurt and now injured, and now Tony Santillan not performing, it has just thrown a grenade into that bullpen and blown the whole thing up. Because the idea of having your top two high leverage guys not perform or not being able to perform has created a domino effect of what we're seeing now in the month of May. And you can't win divisions. You can't go on runs unless you have a bullpen that is functional at worst. That it's such an important part of baseball now to winning games, is having a bullpen that can go out and get you 9 outs, sometimes 12 outs. Think about what the Phillies have last night. The Phillies are playing like 8-inning games. Mm-hmm. When you have a hammer like Duran in the ninth inning, I mean, look at this guy's numbers the last 5 or 6 games. It's no hits, like 12 strikeouts. When you have that, you get the advantage of almost having 3 extra outs over everybody you play against in every game you line up. What a luxury that is to have. And I would guess if you looked across baseball, you would find most of the really great
11: Mason teams Miller with the Padres
12: have guys like that. He's unbelievable. Yeah. It's incredible the difference that makes in the ninth inning. What worries me is twofold again. Is I don't know who Terry Francona goes to at this point, because I'm not sure he or Reds fans have confidence in anybody. And secondly, at this point, what's really scary is a lot of these guys that he's relying on are pitching pretty close to what their numbers have said they are in previous years. And now if you think about that over the next few months, that's when it gets really scary if this becomes a season-long problem.
11: Then what is, like, so for me, I spin back, what's the answer then? Because we're not in a day and age where starting pitchers are going to throw 120 pitches in a start. So let's say tonight Chase Burns gives you 6 great innings. If you're Terry Francona, where do you even go for 7, 8, and 9?
12: I don't know. And that's the concern. Now, you could say, okay, you'll get Emilio Pagan back whenever. Caleb Ferguson, whenever he comes back, maybe he can help too. And a lot of these guys, some of these guys haven't been awful. Like Graham Ashcraft hasn't been awful. Sure. It's been like one pitch for Graham Ashcraft. And the whole idea with Graham Ashcraft and left-handers – have you seen his numbers this year? The reverse split thing has now gone full reverse the other way, because left-handers are starting to tattoo this guy. And I was really concerned last night when he left him in. I know Bryson Stott isn't the kind of guy that you really, really worry about on a scouting report until you throw him a slider that he can turn on and pull down the line. Only 3 times this year has Terry Francona asked Graham Ashcraft to go more than one inning, and I think that's telling you.
11: Yeah.
12: Last night, they was trying to get 2 innings out of Graham Ashcraft because he doesn't believe in anybody right now outside of him and maybe one other guy. I guess Sam Moll's been okay. I think Brock Burke's been okay. I don't know, Tony. I don't know where he goes. And that's the thing. And Lance always does this on Twitter, right? Now we count outs because it's where are these outs going to come from when you don't have – the guys you're supposed to have in the ninth and eighth inning pitching like they were expected to perform this year.
13: You famously said on this show prior to the season, talk me off 90. I would ask you, this is the way I feel right now, talk me off 70.
11: Oh, gosh.
12: 70 losses?
13: No, buddy. 70 wins.
11: Oh, no. And he hit you with a buddy. This is dangerous territory.
13: That's out of respect.
12: Okay, let me say this. Let's not kick dirt on the Red season yet. Okay. Right? We did this last year. Mm-hmm. They were 20 and 24 in May. And I know we keep making this mistake of saying, oh, let's look at this year and then use last year as the data point that's going to tell us everything that can happen this year. But it was the most recent data point we have for a big picture for a team. They were 20 and 24 coming off two straight losses to the Chicago White Sox, who were historically bad last year. And people, it felt like for the fourth time last year, were kicking dirt on a season that still had more than 100 games to play. I'm not ready to kick dirt on this Red season. There are guys on this team that I believe will perform better than they perform so far. And the guys who are performing, I think, have the pedigree to continue on doing that for the next 100-plus games. So, look, obviously 90 wins doesn't feel like it's going to happen right now, but can this team win somewhere in the mid-80s? Can they make it interesting throughout the year? Can they get to September with that big gauntlet in front of them and have some kind of momentum? I don't know. I don't want to say no, because there are so many pieces on this team that I think can help this team be successful going forward. I did this exercise, and I think this is a good exercise for us to use in this conversation, because you think about the way teams are constructed. And I know Major League Baseball and the structures of contracts are so different than the NFL. But I wanted to look at the Reds' top paid players. And if you want to see what the biggest problem is for the Reds right now, is if you listed their top 10 players based on salary, I think only two of those top 10 players on salary are performing at or above expectation. How are you going to win when your top paid players aren't performing? Brady Singer's number one. It's been bad. Key Brian Hayes, number two. He's been bad. Tyler Stevenson's number three. He's been bad. Pierce Johnson's number four. He's been below expectation for this team. And if you go back, and I wanted to look at an up-and-coming team, and again, NFL, Major League contracts, structure of teams are completely different. But you go back and look at the 2021 Bengals, and this is kind of the idea, right, that Joe Burrow is on his rookie contract. Ellie De La Cruz isn't making his big contract yet. And the top 10 Bengals that year, you want to see a team that reached its potential and maybe more of their top 10 players, eight of those 10 either performed at or outperformed what we expected from that player that season. To me, that's the biggest problem from the Reds. Is that the guys they're paying big money to, whether this is a Nick Crawl problem or whether this is an individual problem, that baseball players, professionals, if you're paid this kind of money, you're expected to perform and they're not doing it. That to me is the biggest problem. The Reds have paid a lot of money to these guys in the top of their salaries, and they just haven't performed so far this year.
13: And that's not a new issue. That's been a thing for years.
11: So on a positive, I do wonder, when you look at this Reds team, we've often talked about who can run with Ellie. You know, offensively, Ellie is putting together a MVP-like numbers season. We've looked at Sal Stewart. We've looked at Spencer Steer at times. Do you feel better about where we are? And baseball is a game-to-game, week-to-week thing. I understand that. Do you feel better at least about like the offense here? Because I remember growing up, one of the most frustrating things as a UC fan, it always felt like football and basketball were opposite. Like when the basketball team was really good, football was down. Football was really good, basketball went down. It feels like as the offense starts to pick things up, they are let down by the bullpen or the starting rotation, and that was different in the month of April. Do you feel better about where they are offensively as a whole right now and getting guys consistently to go with Ellie?
12: One of the eye roll terms that became fashionable from the Bengals last season was the idea of complementary football. And people started to get so sick of hearing the Bengals talk about a lack of complementary football. It's never used in baseball, complementary baseball, but it does feel like this right now, that now that the pitching has fallen off, oh, all of a sudden the hitting has picked up. Spencer Steer is performing at the level I always thought he could consistently over a year. I still feel like Spencer Steer is pretty close to an all-star kind of player, that if he gets healthy. I mean, you go back, and I think Charlie Goldsmith talked about this. You go back to April last year and how much that torpedoed his numbers when he came back quicker than he should have from his injury, and he was playing catch-up on his numbers all season long. So if you wipe out April of last year and just look at Spencer Steer for the rest of that year and what he's done so far this year, this is a guy hitting at a level that I think could be if it was top his ultimate level, an all-star level kind of hitter. So he's going right now with Ellie. Sal Stewart showing signs of coming out. That's the shame of this whole thing is all of a sudden that the hitting's been competent. It's been probably league average, if not a little bit better here the last couple of weeks. And the Reds are, what, 4-13 in the month of May? Yeah. Nowhere would we have thought 2 months ago, 3 months ago, talking about this team, that we thought the rotation and the bullpen would be the collective problem. And right now it is. And it's interesting because we talked about the bullpen. Who does Terry Francona believe in? Right now with the starting rotation, who do you believe in? Outside of Chase Burns, and whenever Chase Burns pitches, I believe the Reds have a great chance to win. And that includes tonight. I used to feel that way about Nick Lodolo. I don't right now. I really don't. Whenever he pitches, it feels like, okay, 50-50 shot here. I just hope he eats up enough innings so they don't have to expose the bullpen like they did last night. So it's not just bullpen. It's an entire pitching staff-wide issue of who do you trust right now to help this team win? And I don't know who that is outside of Chase Burns at this point for the Reds.
11: Outside of the Reds, Kid Cudi made his way to the Bengals yesterday. Are you a Kid Cudi fan? Do you have a favorite Kid Cudi song?
12: No, that's the weird thing. That's kind of my genre of music,
11: sure,
12: and I'm
11: that's
12: not
11: what
12: a big
11: I thought.
12: Kid Cudi guy.
11: Okay. The significance of T. Higgins making it back, though.
12: Awesome. That's T. That's very much T. Nice job, Tony. See, you need a little lid on your cup.
11: I'm spilling everywhere.
12: I don't know if you noticed quickly before. I actually still spilled with the sippy cup. It was pretty wild.
11: Those
12: T. Higgins being
11: friendly,
12: back is very
11: not,
12: T.
11: Not Dana
12: and this is what T's all about. It's what he's always been about. I think he just likes being around the game. I think he likes being around the team. I believe T. Higgins believes this is best for himself. And that's the thing with Joe, Jamar, T, the big three here. They each have their own process of what they believe gets them to perform at their best. And if Jamar's, this is his process, great. We'll see you in July.
11: Sure.
12: I know he has to be here for mandatory stuff next month. But whatever the process is, works for them. It's worked so far in their careers. And just having T around, this is what he's always been about. He likes being around the team. He likes putting in the work. Even when the contract stuff was up, he was still here. That's just kind of who he is. I'm excited to hear what Joe has to say tomorrow about this team, about the offseason. I read the article that Jeff Hobson wrote speaking to Joe Burrow, but I'm excited to hear what Joe has to say about what's been an eventful offseason in his personal life and obviously in his professional life, a feeling of this team really stacking this roster to give him a great chance to go do something special.
13: I saw that Chase Brown was there yesterday as well, which is good news. One of the more notable absences, I think, is DJ Turner. Yeah, it's been a pretty drama-free offseason. Do you think there could be some DJ Turner drama between now and, you know, the start of the season?
12: Maybe.
13: Okay.
12: Maybe. I don't know. I know this about DJ. DJ had a full offseason of travel planned. I know he wanted to do a lot. He mentioned that at the end of the year, all these places he wanted to go. I know he's done some of that already. I've seen on his social media accounts some of the places he's been so far this offseason. So I don't know if there's anything really contentious about what's going on, why he's not here. Could it get to the point of it being a little bit of a chaotic distraction? We'll see. I don't know. It doesn't really, again, you try to lean into these guys' personalities a little bit and the way they talk about their situations. And talking with DJ at the end of last year, I think he understands his position now within the organization, what he means to this team, doesn't feel like he wants to be that kind of distraction to this team. But a lot of times actions speak louder than words, and we'll just kind of have to see when DJ shows up. But as of now, doesn't feel like anybody's thinking about it. Anybody's talking about it. And he's just going to be here on his time whenever he feels ready.
13: I gotta write that down. Actions speak louder than words.
11: Feels like some words of the national media are starting, the narrative starting to change a little bit post-draft, right? I saw Peter Schrager talk about the Bengals, a legitimate Super Bowl contender. I saw Dan Orlovsky do the same. Do you get that sense that there's a little bit of a shift going on in the national narrative and the way they view the Bengals based on the offseason they've had?
12: Yeah, they should. I mean, this is a roster that's got to be up there with some of the best in the NFL. And you know, people have kind of taken what Joe Burrow said, you know, we got everything we need. It was one of the quotes he gave to Jeff Hobson, and people keep pushing back, well, linebacker, linebacker. Mm-hmm. I'm not sure you're ever going to have every position filled on an NFL roster. There's never going to be a perfect roster, just not with the parity of salary cap and the number of teams that will be interested in players that the Bengals would also be interested in. But when you look at it top to bottom, at least the starting 22 for the Bengals, there's no doubt in my mind that we believe it. But outside of the Bengals bubble, finally, people are starting to see how dangerous this team could be. When you pair that with a schedule that all the numbers crunchers keep telling me is pretty easy, easy being a relative term in the NFL, I get that.
14: Yeah.
12: But I'll say this, and I told Austin this. I came down to watch the end of Austin's show with Chick on schedule release night at Dickman's. Let's go, Audie.
13: Yes, sir.
12: You held it down, player. The schedule, when I saw it laid out, and we knew all the teams.
14: Right.
12: And we knew where the games would be played outside of Madrid. When you see it laid out, it looked a little bit harder than I thought it would. And there are stretches in there that could be concerning, could be season defining. I can't wait to see what this Bengals roster looks like when it comes together and starts off the year with what I think is kind of a difficult September. They're going to be tested really early. We're going to find out a lot, I think, about this team and what they could be. Pretty early on in the season, but certainly everybody who covers this team, even outside of the Bengals bubble, can't bury their head in the sand and not understand what this roster looks like. It looks like one of the better rosters, not only in the AFC, but in the NFL.
14: You're the best, Joe Dannemann, Fox 19. Two things to let you go. What do you got coming up on Fox 19, and have you ever placed a bet on the Nathan's hot dog eating contest?
12: No, I hate the hot dog eating contest.
13: Oh, come
12: I can't it's watch the best. It. It's this. Disgusting.
14: All right. I didn't ask if you watch it. I just asked if you bet on it.
12: Gross.
13: Wrong.
12: No, I will not bet. I don't have any kind of a betting account.
14: Okay.
12: I don't know what I would do with that. I'd probably end up, you know, betting every pitch at Great American Ballpark.
13: I think that's what Rao does.
12: Coming up on Fox 19 now this weekend. Fox 19 now live at the Indy 500.
14: Come on. I'm fired up for this.
12: Listen, man. I went up there for qualifying. This is my first time ever covering that. You know, you're out there on the highway and you're getting it up to, you know, 80, 85, and you feel a little reckless. Mm. Those cats are going 242 down the straightaway.
13: Low key.
12: I mean, you talk about
14: merging.
12: You talk about one of the hardest things I've ever had to do in my career is trying to keep a camera on a car going 242 miles per hour. Mm. It's impossible. It's insane. It was a lot of fun. So it's on Fox on Sunday. We'll have big coverage leading up to the race.
14: Love it. Joe, thanks so much for your time. We'll talk again next week.
13: Thanks, Joe.
12: Gentlemen, yeet. Get yeet. A sippy cup.
14: It's one of the weirdest sippy cups I've ever seen. There's no straw or anything on it. Joe Dannemann taking it to the head. ESPN 1530, Cincinnati Sports Station. We'll be back with Talkbacks next.
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0: 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It drops. 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
25: 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Carmine Galante, the feared boss of the Bonanno crime family, lies dead, his cigar still clutched between his teeth.
26: Masked men walked into Joe and Mary's luncheonette in Brooklyn today and gunned down Carmine Galante, a man believed to be the most powerful mafia chieftain in the country.
25: The execution sent shockwaves through the criminal underworld and set the stage for one of the most pivotal criminal cases in New York City history. From the minds behind the acclaimed television series comes Law and Order: Criminal Justice System. 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
25: 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But the murder of Carmine Galante marked the beginning of the end. Discover how a group of young prosecutors took on the mafia, and with the help of law enforcement, brought down its most powerful figures. I'm Anasika Nicolazzi, and from Wolf Entertainment and iHeart Podcasts, this is Law & Order Criminal Justice System.
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28: 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Ow!

0: sabotage it. Trying not to sabotage it here on Cincy 360. By the way, did you comment at all yesterday on the Ronda Rousey fight on Saturday?
1: No, I didn't. I know that it lasted like 17 seconds.
0: Biggest waste of a night I've ever had.
1: Okay.
0: Stupid fight.
2: What's up, guys? It's Adam here. Me and my cousin Weller thought Key Brian Hayes leading off the eighth was a great decision. Glad to see Terry did that. Western Conference Finals is going to be amazing. Wimby pulling up from 30 feet away was insane. My favorite non-superstar player is Alex Caruso. There's a video of him in open gym against like Ball and ADZ and Tony. Silky smooth. Who's your favorite non-superstar?
0: Ooh. I'll tell you who it ain't. It ain't Alex Caruso.
1: Caruso is kind of up there for me as a former Chicago Bull.
0: I cannot stand that guy. You know, I would go.
1: Are we talking about just basketball?
0: Anything, but I would say one just based on Mo's New York Knicks because he's from the area, Miles McBride.
1: Deuce,
0: I like watching Deuce McBride play.
1: That's a good one. I would have to think.
0: You know who I found myself, he didn't play last night, but I am a fan. For some reason, I think De'Aaron Fox is really undervalued.
1: I like Kobe White.
0: He's good. Let go of Kobe.
3: What's up, guys? Big Kahuna in Kentucky. Boy, Tito's. Strikes again last night, mismanaging the pitching staff. I heard Marty Brenneman on Tom's show yesterday talking about Leo Mazzoni of the Braves used to have a pitch and throw every day. They never had arm problems. Why Tito can't make these guys throw 150 pitches or 70 innings every night, whatever happens first, and then you can take them out. But our backs are against the wall. But last year, our turning point was July series, July 4th. CES hit the grand slam at Fenway, walked us off. We got to get somebody to do that tonight in Philly. This is the turning point for the season. Let's go, Reds!
0: Okay. You can't get your season back until you get to that 500 level. Now you go. By the way, pitchers are never going to throw 120 pitches in games consistently.
1: Did Christian Encarnacion Strand hit a walk-off grand slam or hit a grand slam at Fenway Park? Did that happen?
0: I don't know.
1: I just looked it up here. That on the 4th of July, the Reds played the Phillies. But on Wednesday, July 2nd, they played the Boston Red Sox and won 8-4.
0: That's right.
1: Christian Encarnacion
0: Strand. They trailed 3-0 in the seventh.
1: Hit a grand slam. What a memory on this guy.
0: Unbelievable. I thought he was just trolling.
1: I did too.
4: I know Wimby stole the show last night, and he deserves all the attention, but there is absolutely nothing better in sports than Game 7 overtime hockey.
0: Elite. Agreed. It was fun as well. Hockey's so crazy because one small turnover results in the game ending for Buffalo last night.
5: This is Tim A. from Leb Tuckay.
0: Oh.
5: How about them red legs? Who day?
1: I don't understand the point of that
0: Thank
1: guy's
0: you.
1: Talkbacks.
0: Timmy.
6: Tony. Audie. What up, boys? Mavs and seven.
0: Oh,
6: listen,
0: what up?
6: You guys, we got to be tuning into this OKC Spurs matchup. Absolutely insane basketball being played. Even if you're not an NBA enjoyer like myself, you're doing yourself a disservice by not tuning in. Spurs and seven. Let's go, boys.
0: How about that? Spurs in seven we have on the line.
1: You might remember multiple times over the past couple of months, Mike in L.A. has asked us who we're picking to go to the finals.
0: I do.
1: Do you know who I picked?
0: You and I both had the Spurs in the West.
1: You did not have the Spurs.
0: Yes, I did.
1: Mm-mm.
0: Yes, I did.
1: Not the first time he asked.
0: And then in the East, it's a crapshoot for me.
1: I had the Spurs from day one.
0: You had the Pistons?
1: Mm-hmm.
7: Hey, guys, it's Jeff. Happy Tuesday to you. So I'm sitting here at 11:15 on Tuesday morning and still trying to process what happened to the Reds last night. Graham Ashcraft
0: Why are you
7: should
0: doing
7: not
0: that
7: be
0: to yourself?
7: On this team. And I'm just wondering how many of the relievers do you feel would have a job in Major League Baseball if they were not on this Reds team? I don't think you could find many of them that would have jobs.
1: I would disagree with that. I think most of them would, just because of their experience and the quote-unquote stuff profile. There are teams that would take chances on them.
0: Because of their stuff?
1: I think there's probably enough pelts on the wall for those guys that they would make the teams.
0: Pelts on the wall, back of the baseball card.
1: But,
0: we're rolling through it today.
1: I mean, in their current form, who would want any of them?
7: And to double up real quick. And I hate to be the one to say this, but I think today could be the last day that the Reds are at or above 500 for the rest of the year.
0: Ooh.
7: I just don't see any positives at all going forward. And it sucks because we deserve a winner. But I'm just not seeing it. You guys have a good day.
0: Yeah. I don't know, man.
8: Hey, guys. Marcus from the Grove. I do want to thank Brendan Sorsby, because after hearing that he bet on Turkish basketball and Romanian soccer, mm-hmm. whatever it was you guys said, I now don't feel too bad about me betting the way I do. So that's an upside. Mm. And for the love of God, if this Reds team don't stop walking batters, I'm going to lose my ever-loving mind.
0: Oh, man. Mm. Now, see, I worry
9: Mr.
0: about
9: Pack, Marcus. Allow me to clarify something, if I may. Betting on every pitch at a Reds game, that ain't no sickness. Especially if you betting on every pitch thrown by a Reds pitcher on being a ball.
0: Man.
9: Well, I call that easy money.
0: That to me, now that's a difference between a sickness and a smart better.
10: Yeah, it's
0: every
10: great.
0: Every pitch to be a ball.
10: Austin, yesterday you were talking about who Nick Kroll was responsible for trading, signing, and so forth. Well, it was right. Dick Williams did sign Moustakas, but Nick Kroll is the one that signed him to the 4-year extension.
0: Greg.
11: Hey, guys, Jeff and Indy, so much going on the show to fit into 30 seconds. There's no way I can do it. But, John, your call specifically, go ahead and say that you what you want to say about Hunter Green and comparing him to Brady Singer. I'd rather Hunter Green come pitch right now with loose bodies in his elbow than watch Brady Singer give up 4 more home runs this weekend against the Cardinals.
0: Yeah.
11: So just say what you want to say, man. Call the players out. Let's go. And I'm sick and tired of losing. We got to win one tonight. Let's go.
12: Yep. Gary Delhi. Tony, congrats on getting bonded out from jail. Hopefully that wasn't too bad for you. On a side note, I turned the Reds on for the first time in at least a week. Turned them on, unfortunately, right when dude hit a 2-run home run to take the lead. Turned them right off again, maybe showing my age a little bit, but I turned on Antique Roadshow. I just can't spend my energy. Get too frustrated watching the Reds right now. I just don't think they're a serious organization.
0: Man.
12: That's all.
0: Antique Roadshow is a crazy flex.
13: Mm.
0: Crazy flex. You can find some great deals on that.
14: Talk about Buffalo, the city. Don't you think Buffalo sports pretty much mirrors what goes on here in Cincinnati? In fact, the Buffalo Sabres, weren't they? Didn't the Cincinnati Swords ended up being their team or something? I could see. Since I had an NHL team, I could see them losing in overtime. We're both miserable cities.
0: Hmm. Gosh.
15: Tony Austin, George Savelle. Yeah, as long as you got Stevenson, McClain, Friedel, and Hayes in that lineup and that pitching staff the way it is right now, I mean, you're not going anywhere. But I want to talk about the weekend series in Cleveland. So you've got, you know, Cleveland, the mistake by the lake. You've got them playing John Denver, Take Me Home, Country Roads. There wasn't even a rhyme or reason to it. I don't even know why they were playing it. And they call us the Kentucky and Cincinnati thing. I mean, I don't get it. I mean, Cleveland's like a big Sydney is what it is.
1: You know? Oh, George, you're too freaking... George is too stupid to understand that was one of the batters' walk-up songs.
0: Got him.
1: That's why they played it so much.
0: Got
16: George,
0: him.
16: Welcome back, Tony. Guy. Yesterday I said that I enjoy the Jeff Carr interviews with Austin because it's the eternal Reds optimist and the eternal Reds pessimist. I think we need interviews with him pretty much every day from here on out because the Reds season is falling apart. The Reds right now in May are like the Mets in September last year. It's just going from bad to worse, and we need his positivity. Plus, it's flip-flop season.
0: Oh, God. Good point.
1: Yeah, Jeff's
0: good point.
1: It's big for Jeff. Jeff doubled down yesterday and said 87 to 90 wins.
0: No, he didn't.
1: Yes, he did.
17: Austin, Tony, Wilbur from Goshen. Oh, man. Tony's back and Brock Lesnar's back.
0: That's right.
17: Man, what a statement last night on Raw. And Raw was pretty good overall. All right, fellas. Tony, glad you're back. Austin did great holding down the fort. Go Reds. Hoo day.
0: Mm.
1: Thank you.
0: Mm.
18: I mercifully lost electricity last night, sometime between 8 and 8:30, so I didn't have to watch the Reds lose a heartbreaker again. And guess what? We're supposed to get storms again tonight. So there's always that. And I do not know who Wemby is. Wemby? Wembley? Wemby? Oh, no. I know that I can tell that he plays in the NBA.
0: Oh, no.
18: But anyway, sometime tell me who he is.
0: Victor Wembanyama.
18: Oh, I'll just Google. Anyway, you guys have a great day.
0: Victor Wembanyama. He's the closest alien thing to aliens form. Being real for us as we have right now. Also, speaking of power outages, we're going to talk about this in hour three. There was a power outage on a roller coaster at Six Flags. My biggest fear has been unlocked.
13: Tony Otter, Ryan V, Yellow Springs, out here walking on the Oval in Columbus, Otter knows. Love seeing Joe Burrow's quote here. We have all the pieces we need. I have to agree. I mean, maybe we add a linebacker and, you know, kind of tighten things up before the season starts, but things are feeling great, totally different than last season. I'd say the difference between the last game of last season and today, you might describe as day and night.
0: I see what you're doing there.
19: 13-4. Tony, you think the Bengals are going to go 13-4? I'm worried about the depth of this team. If Dexter goes down, would you change your expectations? I mean, I think they lose week one. They're going up against the great Baker Mayfield. I think they go at 0-4 in the month of December. 13-4, and they still have Zach Taylor as coach.
0: No.
15: Yeah, shout out to Wembanyama last night. Looked like Will Chamberlain out there. David Caruso getting 31.
0: David Caruso.
15: That was something else. Yeah, when the year started, I heard some national people say, oh, the Reds' bullpen's terrible. And they got off to such a good start. And I thought, man, they're crazy.
20: Watching Key Bryan ground into double plays reminds me of the story that Bob Uecker used to tell. If I was manager, would hand him a bat and say, I want you to go out there and kill this rally.
1: Gosh, those great Bob Uecker stories.
21: Hi, Austin and Tony. Hey, I just heard you real quick. Tony asked Austin if he said anything about the Rousey fight. And, 17 seconds. You can't get back.
1: Sham.
21: But 11:30 fight, that really hurt.
1: Yep.
21: That was just a big ploy. At least they could have maybe made it a one-round fight. Have a good day, guys.
1: 17 seconds. That's a long time.
0: No.
1: That's a really long time.
22: The flower boy is such a clown. Sits there and says he watches the game based on analytics. And then his opinion gets proved wrong. And he says, oh, analytics. I don't like analytics. Never did.
1: It's good.
22: Stop, dude.
23: George from the Valley being perplexed the entire game, wondering why they're playing Take Me Home, Country Roads is so hysterical. What a goof.
1: just no thought at all to the idea that it's a walk-up song. Hey, every time this guy comes up to bat, they're playing Country Roads.
0: I don't get it. Cincinnati's in Kentucky.
1: Not a lot of critical thinking from old George from the Valley. That's what years and years of heaters will do to your brain.
0: Man.
24: Howdy, boys. It's your buddy, the Tuckback Cowboy, Connie from the city of brotherly love.
1: Love.
24: Tell me if you've heard this before. If our team could only get or stay at 500, we might have a chance. Welcome to the city of mediocrity, boys.
0: Oh,
24: whether
0: man.
24: It's the Bengals or the Reds. My goodness.
1: The Cowboys.
0: Goodness.
1: I'll tell you what, if the Reds are going to implode between now and the end of the year, there will at least be the opportunity to listen to the Cowboy air out this team every night.
0: You can hear the frustrations growing daily.
1: That I'm at least excited about. If it's going to happen. I don't want it to happen, and I hope it doesn't happen. But if it is, at least we'll have that.
0: Yep.
1: We're done.
0: A break. One segment. When we return.
1: And an OAL injury report coming
0: up. Happening next, ESPN 1530, Cincinnati Sports Station.
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2: 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Where are we at on the injury front, Austin? Eugenio Suarez beginning a rehab assignment Wednesday.
7: Yeah.
2: Jose Trevino is expected to miss 3 to 4 weeks after being diagnosed with a grade one hamstring strain. I believe Lauder had begun throwing again. We don't have any setbacks with Rhett Lauder yet.

0: single season home run leader. They also get Enzo Infelice on the first team as a DH. Adam Bukowski is a second team Big 12 pitcher, and Jack Natale, second team all Big 12 catcher. So some really cool stuff and some good quality talent on display here locally. Xavier wins the Big East. UC finishes sixth in the Big 12. They are ranked nationally, and both look to do damage once the NCAA tournaments roll around. Outside of that, I got nothing else for hour number two. Hour number three is next. Your phone calls, 513-749-1530. Some more on the Cincinnati Reds. We'll talk a little Bengals and some national attention as well, along with so much more in the next hour, the final hour of Cincy 360 on ESPN 1530, Cincinnati Sports Station.
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6: 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As Joe Danman was talking, Austin, I found it fascinating as he was talking about the salaries on the active roster for the Cincinnati Reds and the lack of production you're getting. So I looked further into this. And obviously the injured list tells a little bit of a different story. Eugenio Suarez is the highest paid Red this year. And as we just talked about, Eugenio Suarez getting back to that rehab assignment, what's, I think, a little bit more unnerving, Austin, is if you look at the rest after that, the next highest paid Red, Brady Singer, would you say Brady Singer is worth his value to this Reds team?
7: No, he stinks.
6: Would you say...
7: What is Brady Singer making?
6: $12.75 million.
7: Oh, no.
6: Any guess at who's next on that list?
7: Bright Nick Kroll trade. Jose Trevino?
6: Emilio Pagan.
7: Oh, yeah, he stinks.
6: $10 million. Now, if you go down the list after that, think of this money and the lack of production. Key Brian Hayes, $7 million.
7: Great defender, though.
6: $147. Tyler Stevenson, $6.8 million.
7: Awful.
6: $176 million. Pierce Johnson, $5.5 million.
7: Jag.
6: Jose Trevino, $5.2 million. Is that a good value? Is Nick Lodola worth the $4.7 million?
7: Maybe
6: you could argue that.
7: When he's healthy, yeah, probably.
6: Outside of that, others on this list, Spencer Steer at $4 million.
7: Not right now. Spencer Steer is worth it. I mean, It's a discount. It's probably worth closer to $30 or $40 million.
6: What about TJ Friedl at $3.8 million?
7: That's not money well spent.
6: Matt McClain?
7: Stinky.
6: Tony Santion? I mean, it is, again.
7: But last year, you can verify all this. Mm-hmm. You can justify all this, I should say.
6: Not this year.
7: No.
6: Look at the top. Singer, Hayes, Pagan, Stevenson. What are they getting out of them? And what could they be doing with that money? It is. It's maddening to do a deeper dive into the salary versus what this team has got. I mean, make the threshold 29 at-bats because players have been sent down. They have run up there this year. Rhys Hines, who hit 121. Nuove Marte, who hit 138. I know he's on the injured list now. Jose Trevino, 138. Key Brian Hayes, 147. Will Benson, 176. Tyler Stevenson, 176. TJ Friedl, 178. And these are guys you rely on at times. Will Benson. I don't know if you talked about him at all yesterday. I've wanted, since he got here, Will Benson to work out. Because Will Benson plays with an edge. There's an enthusiasm. I've wanted Will Benson to work out. Do we have enough of a sample size at this point to know that Will Benson's probably never going to work out?
7: Yeah, probably so.
6: And I feel like that's just the tone with a lot of these players for the Reds. Kind of know at this point who they're going to be. We had a caller today. I think it was Jeff, said that if the Reds were to lose tonight, that today may be the last time they're above 500 all year. And I don't know if I go that far. But I start scrolling a little bit, Austin, and we talked about the strength of schedule remaining for the Cincinnati Reds. How much time have you spent on the month of September?
7: I don't think about it at all.
6: Can I just go through this real quick?
7: Sure.
6: As a laughable exercise? Listen to the Reds' opponents in the month of September. The Padres, the Brewers, then a road trip to take on the Dodgers, then a road trip to take on the Brewers, and then the Dodgers come to Great American Ballpark. The Cubs come to Great American Ballpark. They're on the road to take on the Atlanta Braves and the Toronto Blue Jays to finish off the month. So where would the Reds have to be to even be in contention to make it out of September? Padres, Brewers, Dodgers, Brewers, Dodgers, Cubs, Braves, Blue Jays. I mean, you would think by that time those are all teams competing in their division or at the top of it. I mean, September is a brutal, brutal month for this team. And there are easier ways in. August is a step back. Giants, Diamondbacks, Cardinals, Marlins, White Sox, Nationals, Athletics. But you start to go through here month by month, and it makes a lot of sense why this team and the schedule going forward is viewed as one of the hardest remaining in all of baseball.
7: The problem, however, though, is that it doesn't matter if you're facing lesser teams or really good teams. The way that they're currently playing is a recipe to lose every game.
6: That's what I mean.
7: Like,
6: so
7: it's possible. So, like, it seems like it shouldn't be as simple as there's a collective slump that is happening on the pitching staff, and once they come out of that, then they'll be fine.
6: Right.
7: Like, you would think if they pitch as good as they did the month of April that those guys haven't just disappeared. Like, there's some better baseball ahead for all those guys, and they can't all be terrible all season long, at least you would think.
6: Mm-hmm.
7: But we're now on, what, 2-3 weeks of this?
6: Right.
7: Where it doesn't seem like it's getting any better. Actually, so it makes you wonder, what really hope is there left in the season? I know Joe Dana was like, I don't want to throw dirt on it. And that's wise. There's way too many games left to be throwing dirt on it. But it does make you wonder, okay, how are they going to, you know, survive in the meantime so that it's still attainable?
6: Let alone getting to September. Can they survive against the Phillies, the Cardinals, the Mets, and the Braves in May? Can they survive? I mean, the Kansas City Royals to start June. I mean, it's you're right. It's one thing to say, man, look at the gauntlet they can have. Everything feels like a gauntlet right now because of how this team pitches and how their hitting is so sporadic. So the consistency would, or lack thereof, would lend to say this isn't a team right now that has staying power throughout the summer months. And that is frustrating. And that's worrisome. For, again, go back to 2023 and where a lot of the thoughts were around this team and where they could get to now. This was supposed to be the sweet spot because of all the young talent this team had acquired. And they are far from it today. Let's take a couple phone calls. What's going on, Brian? How are you?
8: Oh, I'm doing very well. How you doing, Tony? How you doing, Austin?
6: Thank you.
8: Good. I got one. I'm just going to comment on the Rebs real quick, and then I got something totally off the wall. So yesterday, Tony, I called in and said that it's ownership's fault. And I'm not talking about this season. I'm talking about the last 10 years of consistently on competitive teams with lack of development, lack of everything. And, you know, the Reds can't hit. They can't pitch. Why would we think they're going to play well? They're in the bottom of two. They're in the bottom of ERA, bottom in hitting in the league right now. Mm-hmm. So they can't do much well, so I don't see how they're going to be, you know, have any chance of contending for the division.
6: Yeah, that's extremely fair. And I just don't know. Like you said, I don't know where the confidence in this group would come from right now based on what we've seen through 48 games.
8: Yeah. Can I move on to the fun thing? So I'm thinking, because, you know, the summer's probably going to kind of stink. We should do something like, I was thinking, you know how we did the elections and stuff a couple years ago? I remember. I was thinking doing, like, Hall of Fame, like, because your show is so caller-centric. Like, I'd say you guys utilize the public more than anybody else on the radio. So I was thinking we should do something like a poll. And I'm saying talkbackers, callers, whoever. I don't know. Like, I would like to see. It'd be fun to have, like, caller of fame. But I'd be better just call of fame because I think that's a good idea.
6: Trust me. Brian, if things continue to go the way they are for the Reds, we're going to have to come up with a lot more. But we certainly appreciate that. Thank you.
8: Thank you. You guys have a good day.
6: I like that. The Call of Fame.
7: Call of Fame. Okay. Let's work on that.
6: Listen, we might be revisiting the Cincy 360 Ring of Honor at some point.
7: One or two segments a day. I don't think there's anything crazy, you know, there. But
6: if we could get our guy, Joe Daneman, to lock down Perry Utes in studio for us. I think it would be one of my all-time favorite guest of honor. I mean, we could do the Call of Fame. We could do the guest of honor. I mean, there's a lot
7: there.
6: What
7: does that mean? What does it mean, guest of honor?
6: Well, just the top guest we've had on the show. I mean, off the top of your head, is there anyone you'd think of as
7: Charles Barkley?
6: Man, that was a good one. You had Aikman on?
7: Troy Aikman.
6: Corey
7: Dillon, but I can't remember if I did that on here or down the hall.
6: We've
7: that
6: said
7: was
6: it before.
7: My favorite thing of all time.
6: I thought TJ Antone was awesome.
7: Mm-hmm.
6: He would be up there for me. So yeah, look, if the well runs a little dry for the Reds, we're gonna have to come up with a lot over the course of the summer. Now, one man, Austin, who may be a first ballot Call of Famer, is our guy Mike, who
7: he's got
6: now.
7: Got his own wing,
6: Mike. What's up
7: in the Call of Fame?
9: Hey, thanks, buddy. Yeah, I had a bimbo nurse that busted the needle off in my arm, Tony. I never had that happen before. It was scary, man, because they couldn't get it out.
6: Yeah, I went yesterday. I had a procedure done yesterday, and when they put the IV in, blood squirted out like you'd have thought I was going to bleed out. I'd never seen anything like it. Like onto the clothes, onto the towel, and I mean, they calmly just moved on like this is something that happens a lot. But yeah, that's a scary moment.
9: Yeah, I mean, in an artery, that's a whole different thing. That's like a fire hydrant. That's why if you pop an artery, you're a dead man.
6: Any view of blood is not great for me.
9: Ugh, it hurt too. Anyway, I'm sorry. Nobody wants to hear that crap. Sorry about that. But I'm glad you're okay after your debacle. Hey, Jeff, you know, I like Jeff Carr. I'm sure he's a really nice man and everything. But Austin and I talked about this yesterday. There's a difference between realism and optimism. Sometimes you just got to be real. And there's not much optimism with this team. I don't care what you say. You got nothing to back it up.
6: Yeah.
9: Oh, we got Ellie De La Cruz and Sal... whatever his name is. So what? That's all you got. That's all you got. And maybe, I never can remember his name either. The third guy plays everywhere.
6: Spencer Steer.
9: A lot. Spencer Steer. So, no, the Reds, forget it. It ain't happening, brother. And now look at San Diego. You're talking about the importance of bullpen, Mike. San Diego is in first place by a half game over the Dodgers. They have the worst hitting team in baseball. They took over for the Reds as the 30th worst hitting team in baseball. The only reason they're winning games is because of Mason Miller and that bullpen. How important.
6: Yeah, they shrink the game every night because of their bullpen.
9: And that's what you guys are saying now. Even if Burns goes out and throws a beautiful game through 6.5, maybe 7.
6: Yep.
9: If it's close, I wouldn't bet on nothing, would you?
6: No, at this point, there's no confidence at the back end of the bullpen to back that up.
9: And like you're saying, Donnie Baseball. Now, everybody says managers make a difference maybe 4 or 5 games a year. I don't know where that stat ever came from. I heard your Mo use it. I don't know if you can verify that. But the proof's in the pudding with Donnie Baseball. I mean, that guy's unbelievable.
6: Yeah. Without a doubt.
9: Right? I don't know if he's inspired the team with you know, enthusiasm, or there's got to be some kind of reason, right?
6: Yeah, I mean, it wasn't working clearly. They didn't wait till after the season. They didn't wait till the season spiraled out of control. They made the move, and the locker room has certainly responded to it.
9: And Tampa, they're just...
6: Yeah, ridiculous.
9: You got to love Tampa. You got to love that team, $87 million payroll.
6: Yeah, insane.
9: You had that... I can't get off without mentioning that game last night. I've been watching the NBA since I was 6 years old, so that's 1958. And I have never seen a pre-finals game that equaled that game that I can recall. Maybe there have been. I can't recall it. That game was just...
6: awesome.
9: And what and the guy came on your station there a little while ago, the caller, and he goes, oh, that Wemby, he's as great as Will Chamberlain. Will Chamberlain never shot a jump shot outside of a five-footer, okay?
6: Yeah.
9: Wemby's so much better than Will Chamberlain, it's not even worth talking about in modern-day basketball. But that roster, you know what their average age is? 22.9.
6: Yeah, they're not going anywhere.
9: And that's a record for a team in the conference finals to be that young. Stephon Castle is a stud. He's a leader. They beat him without Fox, Tony, and
6: yep.
9: Austin. They beat him without Fox. And Dylan Harper, give me a break. This kid is special.
6: Yeah. I cannot wait to watch the rest of that series. It should be phenomenal.
9: And good luck, Nick, because you ain't going to beat either one of those teams. That ain't going to happen. And I don't even know if they can get by Cleveland because, it's all on James Harden,
6: yeah.
9: It seems like to me. So I think that's all I had. I'm sure you're bored now.
6: Mike, thank you.
9: Yeah, thanks.
6: I have one of the crazier stats in baseball that I just saw 2 days ago, Austin.
7: Okay.
6: Fernando Tatis Jr., 0 home runs this year.
7: Yeah.
6: 172 plate appearances. He has yet to hit a home run for the Padres.
7: I think he went deep last night.
6: Did he?
7: Double check me on that, but I thought he finally hit one. Did I make that up?
6: He did not.
7: Okay.
6: He had a hit last night.
7: I got God.
6: He has yet to hit a home run on the season. Insane.
7: I had seen that yesterday too, and I was like, there's no way that's true.
6: Right.
7: And I kind of forgot about it.
6: I mean, you want to talk about a team and hitting? Jackson Merrill, 202. Xander Bogaerts, respectable, 259. Manny Machado's hitting 180.
7: That's a team that spent a lot of money too.
6: But again, 29-18, leading the Dodgers right now. What about Miguel Andujar?
7: Yeah.
6: Seen the season he's putting together?
7: Pretty good.
6: 298. 4 home runs.
7: Reds could have used him.
6: Reds could use a guy like that. Nick Castellanos has hit 3 home runs while batting 198 this year. A lot going on in the world of baseball. Let's switch gears a little bit. There is a nice trend happening, Austin. The Bengals are starting to get some love at the national level, and I think when you put everything in the offseason together that we discussed last week, post-draft show, or post-schedule release, you can see why. Let's expand a little on the Bengals next.
7: Oh,
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7: Maybe Tony Pike has changed his mind.
6: Cincinnati. I'm 14-3. 14-3.
7: 2 weeks ago, you said...
6: I've been here.
7: 2 weeks ago, you said it's not a Super Bowl caliber roster.
6: Schedule changed everything. 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

0: Welcome back, Cincy 360, ESPN 1530, Cincinnati Sports Station. Thanks to our friends at Rolling Homes. Here in hour number three. Hour three continues. We'll talk to Mo Egger in just a bit for quick hits, and obviously his New York Knicks with a massive game one of the Eastern Conference Finals tonight, and much more to discuss with Mo. There it was. What I'm seeing, Austin, in the National Football League is this growing sentiment. I saw it from Dan Orlovsky right when the schedule release was finalized. I saw Peter Schrager saying it today. He said one team that's going to get a lot more notoriety as the offseason goes on is the Cincinnati Bengals. There are 11 returning starters on the offensive side of the ball. The money they've spent, the pieces they've added on the defensive side of the ball. I said this at the schedule release because of how the schedule ended up playing itself out and where the marquee games are sandwiched in the middle of and what's before and what's after certain events. I said at the schedule release, I think this team is a high-end 13-4 record. And I also said that I think this team should be competing for an AFC title, a trip to the Super Bowl. Now, that doesn't take away the idea and the thought I have that they need to address this roster more. I still will go to bat from now until the day the season starts that they need to add a linebacker for multiple reasons, and we've shared those reasons in nauseam on this show. But with that being said, I can't help but look at the AFC and look at the AFC East, say, okay, Buffalo's got a brand new head coach. Dolphins are in the wrong direction. The Jets aren't close. I don't know what to make of the Patriots coming off the Super Bowl run. I look at the AFC South, and I think, man, the Texans have a great defense. I couldn't tell you what their offense is going to be. I don't think the Colts are there yet. The Jacksonville Jaguars intrigue me, and I think that's going to be a good barometer early in the season on where this team is at.
1: Quick note on the Jags. Their stadium is undergoing extensive renovation work, so they're going to be playing in, like, it's going to be a weird situation. I don't think they're going to play all their games mm-hmm. in their typical home stadium. So that could be a weird
0: sure.
1: season for them. I got to figure out exactly how that's going to look, but yeah. that is an added wrinkle to the Jags season.
0: But again, I don't look in the AFC South and say, man, outside of Jacksonville, which I do, I think can be a very interesting team to watch. It's not the Titans, it's not the Colts, and I still don't think offensively it's the Texans, although that defense is going to cause all kinds of havoc. AFC West, do the Chargers take the next step? Did the Chiefs get back to who they were? They have question marks. Denver and Bo Nix, he's coming off a significant surgery in the offseason. I've given my questions around the Baltimore Ravens and kind of where the rest of the AFC North is. To me, it's all of those parts together as the sum of the whole. It is the layups that they made. It's the additions in free agency. It's the Dexter Lawrence move. It is the draft, and it's how the schedule played out. Along with the questions the rest of these teams in the AFC have, I don't think it's far-fetched to have the expectation and the goal to win the AFC if you're the Bengals. I know that's not what all the betting experts have them at, but I look at the questions that other franchises have, and I look at the questions that the Bengals have. I mean, think of how bad this team was last year, Austin. Think of how bad they were on defense, and all we're asking right now is, can you finish it off and add a linebacker? That's how many holes they've filled this offseason, and maybe slot corner if you wanted to kind of dive into it anymore. But I do. The more I've looked at this, the more I look where they're at, I feel really good about the direction they're going. I still think they can get better. But I agree with Schrags. I agree with Dan Orlovsky. And what we've said, I think they should be viewed and view themselves as a contender to go to the Super Bowl in the AFC.
1: What changed from a couple weeks ago? Surely it wasn't just the schedule, because you already knew who they were going to play.
0: No, I think it's how the roster post-draft came together. I think it's the pieces they added and how good the defensive line. And I'm not saying I buy in fully to the talk we've heard, but there's a lot of talk out there that the improvement of the defensive line and how far along that's come is going to help the linebackers significantly. I'll buy into that a little bit. Not fully, because they were some of the worst linebackers in all of football last year. But what if they do improve? What if the Bengals betting on Barrett Carter and Demetrius Knight pays off and they're much better than they were last year?
1: I think in its simplest form, the roster is now a roster that can get back to the playoffs. And if you get back to the playoffs with Joe Burrow at quarterback, you have a chance to win the Super Bowl.
0: Mm-hmm.
1: In the most simplest terms, I think that's where they're at. I do worry about their depth at multiple positions. I worry about their depth at wide receiver. I worry about their depth in corner. I worry about their depth on the offensive line. I worry about their depth at linebacker. And I've repeatedly said I'm going to scream and yell about depth all offseason because every year somebody gets hurt or two players get hurt and you're relying on players that you weren't anticipating relying on. The other part of that is, can the rest of your roster lift that player up? And I do think the Bengals have put themselves in a position where, yes, if they have somebody go down, the player that replaces them maybe may not be ideal, but the rest of the roster can lift that person up. And I think that includes Joe Burrow. Now, obviously, there's a significant drop-off between Joe Burrow and Joe Flacco.
0: Mm-hmm.
1: But in the time that Burrow missed last year, Flacco had them competitive enough to where they could have won and should have won more games. And if that roster is better, they can withstand some of those injuries.
0: Yeah.
1: I think back to the New York Jets game. They lost that game 39-38. Could they have just made one stop?
0: Sure.
1: It's a different game. The Chicago Bears game. Could they have made one tackle? It's a different game. If Trey Hendrickson played in that Chicago game, probably a different game. The New England Patriots. Bengals were the better team, I thought, that day. They didn't have Jamar Chase after he had spit on Jalen Ramsey. If Jamar is on the field, is that a different outcome?
0: Right.
1: The Buffalo Bills game. The Bengals should have beat them. Burrow had one fluke play that killed them, and the defense couldn't tackle Josh Allen. Those, again, we just talked about basically four plays that resulted in four losses. And this team came out and stomped Baltimore on Thanksgiving, crushed Miami, crushed Arizona, and then weren't playing for anything by the time the Cleveland game came around. But, like, I think at the bare minimum, they've got a roster that is now capable of getting back to the playoffs. And if you have that, then you have a chance.
0: And I think, too, like, to round off my – part of my thought is just I'm so unsure of a lot of other teams in the AFC. Like, I think there's a lot of questions out there in the AFC as a whole. And I think that bodes well for the Cincinnati Bengals. We'll take a break. We'll come back. Plenty more still to go. Cincy 360. It's right here on the home of the Bengals. ESPN 1530, Cincinnati Sports Station.
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0: 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Now we asked this of Joe Danham in Austin. Are you a Kid Cudi fan?
1: Yes.
0: A little Day and Night?
1: Day and Night, soundtrack to my life, Mr. Rager, Pursuit of Happiness.
0: What do you make of Kid Cudi showing up to Bengals practice?
1: I thought it was cool. He was here over the weekend. He was at Riverbend. He's from Ohio. Went to the same high school as Mike Brown.
0: How about that?
1: It's kind of cool. Shaker Heights up there.
0: Mm-hmm.
1: I've always been a big Kid Cudi guy.
0: Yeah. Good to see him around. Never hurts to have those type of people hanging around your practices.
1: It's been a while since he had like a big album.
0: Sure.
1: But, I mean...
0: Well, we all can't be Drake.
1: He's living pretty good.
0: And dropped multiple albums.
1: Do you like any of the songs from those albums?
0: I haven't listened to it enough.
1: I've liked...
0: Ever since the ACM Awards, I've been all country right now.
1: Speaking of the ACM Awards...
0: Shout out to the Red Clay Strays.
1: Shout out to the Red Clay Strays.
0: Already there.
1: Group of the year.
0: Yep.
1: I've listened to a decent amount of the Drake albums. And so far, I've liked two songs.
0: You just say, huh?
1: Most of it is kind of lame.
0: Yeah.
1: That's Taryn fair. Bland is in here right now. Taryn, what do you think of the Drake albums? From 102.3 The Beat, Taryn Bland. He's giving the hand motion.
0: Eh.
1: Okay.
0: Meh. Well, Taryn's in a different spot because of what happened on Monday Night Raw last night, and there are some things that I think have to be sorted out there, so he's probably not in the right mental state yet to answer to that. But, no, I think anytime you get someone like that around the team, I think it's a good spot. And whether that be Kid Cudi or anyone else, more Bengal fans, the better.
1: You think now, Mike Brown has ever listened to Kid Cudi?
0: Absolutely. I don't think there's any doubt.
1: Probably has it on in his office.
0: Yeah. Speaking of the Bengals, and we glazed over
1: this.
0: What
1: do you think Mike Brown's favorite song is?
0: Oh, man. I don't know.
1: Could you imagine, like what is Mike Brown like a big fan of?
0: It's a great question.
1: You know, like he loves, like is there something an artist that he really likes? Or... You know, like he has a snack that is always in his pantry.
0: Mm.
1: These are the things we don't know about Mike Brown that I would love to know. Like, does he love Cheez-Its? Is he a Pringles guy?
0: Now, this
1: does
0: is
1: he always drink Diet Dr. Pepper? Like, who is Mike Brown?
0: Now, I just asked Google, and it said Mike Brown, the owner and general manager of the Reds or the Bengals. It's a good start. Has a documented affinity for James Taylor's Sweet Baby James.
1: Oh. Okay. Is there a link to prove this claim?
0: That's a great question.
1: Or is this just an AI response?
0: James
1: Taylor, I mean, that would be his era.
0: Yeah.
1: Okay.
0: I'll have to dive deeper into this.
1: These are the things I want to know about Mike Brown.
0: Yeah. This apparently was in the Bowdoin Orient. This was an article from May 5th, 2006.
1: Okay.
0: So I don't know.
1: All right.
0: Maybe. But that would make sense, James Taylor, for Mike Brown.
1: I wonder what Mike listens to, because I remember when I worked for the Bengals, used to see Mike every day walking around the field. And he still does this.
0: Yeah.
1: Every single day. I would love to know what he's listening to.
0: Yeah.
1: Probably since E360, but other than that.
0: Outside of when he listens to us.
1: Yeah.
0: Can I ask a question about something that happened? I
1: feel like he loves talkbacks.
0: Yeah. Got to. Did you see what happened at Six Flags?
1: I heard about this. I saw the video. Not great.
0: So there was a power outage at Six Flags.
1: Reds are suffering from that, too.
0: Reds also suffering from the power outage. But it unlocked a fear of mine that it may be greater than any other fear that I would go through. Because I'm a believer that a lot of things in your life you have control over.
1: Mm-hmm.
0: And I don't like to put myself into things where I don't have control. Like, hot air balloon would never do it for me because I wouldn't put myself up there that high.
1: Correct.
0: And I don't like going on roller coasters.
1: Mm-hmm.
0: But I've gone on them. And at Six Flags recently, the power outage happened as one of the roller coasters was at the top of the hill. And there is this video... And I saw this from Matt Jones of Kentucky Sports Radio. But there is this video of all the riders from the roller coaster having to walk down the initial hill. If you've ever been on a roller coaster, that initial hill is where things happen. I mean, you're going up high quickly. And you watch this video, they're not like it's not like they're linked to anything. The wind's blowing. It's a very thin set of stairs. Austin, I legit don't think my legs would move in that scenario.
1: Hmm.
0: I would be stuck.
1: Yeah.
0: That's one of my greatest fears. I don't like roller coasters as is. If that roller coaster got stuck at the top, I don't know what you do at that point.
1: Well, you...
0: I could not walk down. I'm telling you right now, my legs would not physically work for me to walk down.
1: I don't think you have. You would have an option. I would trust that in that situation, your body, your mind would take over, that it's a fight or flight situation, and you would have to go. You would have to do
0: know,
1: what
0: man.
1: You had to do to survive. But, you know, the more you think about it, you made the comparison to a hot air balloon. And that's true. I don't know. I will never, ever skydive. I will never, ever go in a hot air balloon. But I have gone on roller coasters before, and I'm wondering what really is the difference.
0: It's true.
1: I don't know that I'm ever going to... Now that I think about it, I think I've ridden my last roller coaster.
0: Really?
1: Yeah.
0: Now, a couple weeks ago, I said I was at the point in my life, I know I'll never run a full marathon.
1: Mm-hmm.
0: Are you going on record saying you're at the point of your life where you think roller coasters are done?
1: Well, first and foremost...
0: You got a birthday coming up.
1: First and foremost, I don't ride them because I get motion sick and I throw up everywhere.
0: Okay.
1: So that's one of the reasons. And number two, it's just... it's an unnecessary risk.
0: Yeah.
1: There's... People all over the world have experienced these sort of mechanical failures with roller coasters. Mm.
0: You're just not ready to put yourself in there anymore.
1: I rode the Diamondback twice. I'm good.
0: Yep. Especially like now, like you've rode it, so you know what the feel is.
1: I rode the other one too, the Banshee.
0: Nah, I'm good.
1: I threw up all over the place after that. Nearly took out a kid.
0: Yeah.
1: It's over.
0: I like the folks at Kings Island. I was told that they walk like the track of the beast every morning to make sure all the wood's good.
1: I'm sure they do.
0: How much is that getting? I mean, are we really, really inspecting every little bit of that?
1: I have no doubt in the people that do what they are supposed to do.
0: Yeah.
1: I just worry about the structural integrity.
0: And I think that's fair. I think it's fair.
1: There's too many accidents for me to believe that it's a maybe I'm, I don't know.
0: I think it's fair. Let's talk to Mo Agger when we return. It's
1: what
0: quick
1: Mo
0: hits.
1: Thinks about this.
0: It happens next. ESPN 1530, Cincinnati Sports Station.
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0: Here we go.
21: Was looking for Mo.
0: He's in the building. There's a level of confidence, yet I think some nerves shining through. Eastern Conference Finals, game one tonight. Knicks, Cavs.
1: Yes.
0: Knicks are the better rested team.
1: Without question.
0: We always have the conversation, though, is it better to have the rest or get right back in it?
1: It's been a lot of rest.
0: It's a lot of rest, but arguably some of their best ball has been played down the stretch here for the New York Knicks.
1: They're playing great. I feel confident. I don't feel cocky. I am not ignorant of the challenges the Cavaliers pose because Donovan Mitchell and James Harden are terrific, and the play they're getting in the front court is going to slightly alter how the Knicks would like to play. I do believe New York will win the series in six. I think these are going to be good games. I am not overlooking the Cavaliers, but good luck to whoever has to play San Antonio or OKC, who might have combined the play the best NBA game I've ever watched.
0: It was fun in the way that a lot of people are like, well, you know, if you're OKC, you took their best shot. Well, the Spurs didn't play with De'Aaron Fox last night.
1: Yeah.
0: Who, that pick and roll with Wemby is dangerous.
1: Yeah.
0: They got 32 from Alex Caruso, which isn't going to be an every night thing.
1: Beast.
0: I just feel like, man, that the Spurs, both of those teams, you can look at the West and say they're both young.
1: Yeah.
0: This isn't going to be their last time there, but I don't know how you can watch Wemby in an event like that last night and not think he is the next guy.
1: Those two teams have a chance to do this not just six more times this year, but like kind of be the rivalry that maybe defines the league for a while. And I don't mean that to be hyperbolic, but Victor Wembanyama is going to be the best player in this sport for a very, very, very, very long time. He is awesome to watch.
0: Yes.
1: That was a remarkable. Last night was a fun sports night.
0: Without a doubt.
1: Until Graham Ashcraft came in.
0: Oh.
1: Beyond that, you had a game seven that went to overtime in the Stanley Cup playoffs.
0: Eighth inning rally for the Reds.
1: You had a dude lose a no-hitter and lose the game out west.
0: Yeah.
1: You had Spurs and Thunder, an all-time classic, and just game one.
0: Yep.
1: Lots going on.
0: Lots going on now.
1: Yes.
0: You parlay that in today. What's going on your show?
1: Diener's
0: going
1: to be here in the first hour of the show.
22: Paul Diener, as he was explained to us earlier this morning.
0: Diener.
1: Joe Burrow is going to talk to everybody tomorrow.
0: Yes.
1: Did have some things to say that Jeff Hobson has published. We're going to spend some time on that. Paul and I and a whole bunch of Bengals-related issues. I don't know where the Reds go from here. They have the same record today as they did a year ago. Is there anybody who's taking that as solace?
0: No.
1: I'm not.
0: No.
1: I'm not.
22: Makes me feel worse, actually, I think.
1: And will somebody sell me their house because we found a snake in my backyard last night?
0: Nothing worse.
22: What would you estimate the length of that snake was? Because it looked pretty long on the picture you posted.
1: 6 to 8 feet.
22: Oh, my God.
0: I was once told, like, man, leave the snakes alone because they protect your house from a lot of other stuff. And at that point,
1: yeah,
0: I was
1: so
0: like,
1: I.
0: I'll take my chances with the other stuff.
1: Yeah.
0: Because what happens when the snake runs out of mice?
22: Mm.
0: Maybe he grows. He wants to eat something bigger.
1: That snake then wants to murder you.
0: Okay? Correct.
1: That's what he. And the thing is, like my wife,
0: constrict around you.
1: Here's how deathly afraid of snakes I am. The first time I ever went out with my wife, we went to go watch a football game, and it was a great night.
2: And I'm thinking, like, there's got to be something here that's wrong with her. This is too good to be true.
3: Sure. Mm-hmm.
2: So it turned to, like, do you have any pets? And I said, well, at the time I didn't. I said, do you? I have a dog. I go, yeah. She goes, I used to have a pet snake.
3: Oh,
2: I just said, FYI, deathly afraid of snakes. She's like, nah, I don't want any pet snakes. But she's cool with snakes.
3: Oh.
2: And so apparently is my daughter, who was like trying to play with the damn thing.
3: No.
22: Oh, my gosh.
2: So paternity test. I want to move. And like my wife and daughter, like, ha ha. Like, no, seriously, like, right. Call the realtor. I want to move.
0: Would you rather have to deal with?
2: I don't want to live there anymore.
0: A snake once a month in your yard.
2: Yeah.
0: Or what happened at Six Flags where the roller coaster broke down at the top and you had to walk back down the hill.
2: I would do that.
0: Really?
2: Yeah, I would be happy to do that. I'm going to be escorted.
0: My body would just freeze up.
2: It wouldn't be ideal, but I would rather do that than have to deal with. The thing about the snake is now it's like I'm always going to wonder, you know, is it lurking? Because I keep my grass short, right? And I mean, like we got like a basement toilet, right?
3: Yeah.
2: Sometimes you read about how like snakes come up through that. So I had to put a magazine rack. I had to put a magazine rack on it. Like, well, okay. Like we're in full lockdown mode here. But the thing about the snake is you never know when it's going to pop up again.
3: Yeah.
2: So like if this was just a one-time visit, like, ha ha, okay, gotcha, I'm leaving. No, now this guy's going to come back. Especially because he's got a playmate, my daughter.
22: Right.
2: So it's time to move.
0: Yep. I get it.
2: I'm out.
0: Big day here at iHeart.
2: West Side, it's been fun.
0: Vending machines going in.
2: We're like a real office now.
0: Where do you rank this as your days here at iHeart? Well, since we've moved to the new studios.
2: Number one.
0: Wow.
2: Number one. We are getting...
0: The morale.
2: You can tell it's gone through the roof.
0: Yep.
2: And it looks like a well-stocked vending machine. I guess it's not going to take cash, which is going to be an adjustment for some of our colleagues.
0: Oh, boy.
22: But, I've never been asked what I would like in a vending machine before. So that felt like a big deal.
2: Yeah, we got a survey. What would you like? I put a lot of stuff in it that probably didn't make it to the vending machine.
0: Right.
2: But we are getting a vending machine.
0: Are people
2: it's like a real life workplace here.
0: It is. What do you make
2: next
0: of...
2: Next thing you know, like happy hours and stuff are going to come back.
0: No.
22: Speaking of happy hours,
2: we
22: have some breaking NFL news.
2: Uh-oh.
22: Kansas City Chiefs wide receiver Rashee Rice has violated his probation after testing positive for marijuana. Rashee Rice has been ordered to serve 30 days in jail, meaning
0: one of
22: he will
0: the least
22: miss
0: surprising
22: Chiefs
0: things ever.
22: OTAs and mandatory minicamp. Do you think Travis Kelce will wear the shirt again that says "Free Rashee Rice"?
0: Mm.
2: You know, you might. I don't know why you have to go to jail for doing pot, but whatever. tough break for the Chiefs.
0: Tough break for the Reds as well. Joe Dannemann brought it up earlier. He looked at the payroll. You want to have a fun exercise with the Reds? Look at their current payroll. The players that are eligible that are playing right now.
2: Mm-hmm.
0: Your top four, Brady Singer, Key Brian Hayes, Tyler Stevenson, and Pierce Johnson, making the most money on the active roster.
2: Not great.
0: Where's the most value in that?
2: There's not a lot of value anywhere there.
0: What about the $10 million Emilio Pagan gets?
2: Oof. You know, some have made the point that the Reds, they're hamstrung by the financial inequities baked into the game.
0: Sure.
2: And I would argue that's cool, but the money you do have to spend, you better make... good use of.
0: Yeah.
2: One would argue Nick Kroll hasn't done that.
0: No.
22: I would say they're hamstrung by the existence of Nick Kroll.
2: I mean, that's a problem, right?
0: Yeah.
2: Like, and I didn't understand the trade. And I'm picking on him again. I didn't understand the trade for Key Brian Hayes.
0: Mm-hmm.
2: But now if you want to DFA him, if you're him, how do you go back upstairs and go, hey, man, remember Jamer Candelario? Mm-hmm. Now you're still paying him.
0: I'm going to need a couple more bucks.
2: Yeah. I'm going to need you to ask you to pay Key Brian Hayes to not play for us for the rest of the decade.
0: Yeah. Have you ever placed a wager on the Nathan's Hot Dog Eating Contest?
2: I was going to ask you if you've ever placed a wager on the Turkish Basketball League.
0: No, there's been nights... where I've maybe looked at the lines.
2: So in like in the deepest, darkest recesses of COVID, I remember looking at Twin Spires one night, and I'm like, they're running some backwards races down there in Australia.
0: So after the Derby, had a Derby party with one of my buddies. I'm not going to throw him out there, but text me later that night. It's like 1 a.m. He said, hey, I'm looking at these Australia races.
2: Mm-hmm.
0: I don't know what part. I don't know if I'll ever get to that point.
2: But see, then, like for me at least, there was nothing else going on. I just wanted a wager on something. If

0: Gary, that has kept the radio station's lights on for the last few weeks. Thank you to Ed Galrine and Thomas Massey for keeping us afloat all these many weeks. It's been terrific. Thank you. Best of luck to both of you in your primary, which I do not vote in because I'm an independent voter and I don't live in Kentucky.
1: Mollegger's next.
0: Thank you, guys.
1: Have a great rest of your Tuesday.
0: Thank you.
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3: I'm Christine Lisi. Breaking news. Chiefs receiver Rashee Rice ordered to serve 30 days in jail for violating his parole after testing positive for marijuana. He'll miss OTAs and mandatory minicamp. Rice was serving probation for his involvement in a multi-car crash in 2024. The NBA's Eastern Conference Finals tip off tonight with the Knicks hosting the Cavaliers. Game 1, 7:30 Eastern ESPN Radio, 8 Eastern ESPN. Cleveland's had one day off after its Game 7 win. Former 12-time NBA All-Star Chris Paul.
4: Game one, it would be interesting to see who sets the tone. Jalen has the ball a lot of the times with the Knicks, and obviously Donovan to James. James plays a little bit of a slower game for the most part, so it's going to be interesting to see how this series starts off and who guards who sets the tone.
3: New York has had 11 days off. Pistons GM Trajan Langdon has said he wants to bring back center Jalen Duren. He can become a restricted free agent this summer. Detroit can match other teams' offers. Canucks fired coach Adam Foote after just 1 year and a last-place finish in the NHL.
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7: As we go through the afternoon, a few isolated storms are possible in the tri-state, but many of us will keep it dry, warm, and muggy with a high near 86. Much better chance of storms coming through this evening and tonight, and any storms today will come with a small chance for damaging wind and a couple pockets of hail. A few leftover showers possible Wednesday morning with a low near 65, and tomorrow cooler at 73. That's the forecast. I'm 9 First Warning meteorologist Mark Stitz.
8: 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Traffic is moving slow southbound on 75 between Ezard Charles Drive and Fort Washington Way, about a 2-minute delay. And over in Aurora, Indiana, State Route 148, downed wires between Stimson Road and State Route 48, use caution. I'm Eddie Zellick with traffic.
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12: 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This is ESPN 1530. Good afternoon. I'm Mo Egger. 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First hour of the show covering the Bengals for theathletic.com and the Growler podcast. The schedule came out last week. Joe Burrow is going to have a press conference tomorrow. There's not a ton going on, but there's enough. So Paul is here.
0: It's the NFL, Mo.
12: There's always something.
0: There's always something. Yes. There's just maybe a touch less than normal right now.
12: A lot going on.
0: There's a lot going on. I'm concerned about you and the snake.
12: Yeah.
0: You know, like, I don't know where you go from here.
12: Somewhere else.
0: Yeah.
12: New address. Planes moving in storage.
0: Yeah.
12: That's where I go from here.
0: I feel like...
12: And if the people I live with don't want to come with me, that's cool. That's fine. But I refuse to cohabitate with a snake in my yard.
0: Is there a plan of attack for the immediate future, though? Like, do you just walk around outside constantly wielding some sort of implement, weapon?
12: I'm not going outside.
0: Are you a sword guy?
12: No, like, I don't want to go inside that house either. No, I don't. That's the thing. I don't know. I don't know what to do. Like, I've always understood where we live. All right, we butt up against some woods. There's some wildlife back there. If you guys are back, I'm not going to come where you are. That's cool. I'm not going to go where you are. But you don't come to where I am. Mm-hmm. The problem with the snake was it was like 6 feet from my house.
0: Yeah.
12: Like if I go deep into the yard and we're back toward the woods and you're lurking, fine. That's your territory. All I ask is stay away from mine. That snake was right there. And then my wife likes snakes. And then she's like making excuses for the snake. Well, you know, we had that storm and the frogs are looking for a dry place. I'm like, frogs are looking for a dry place? It's a frog. Frogs live in creeks. And then she tried to turn it on me. This is true. She's like, you know, that grill, we used it last night and the meat juice and stuff. And I go, look, I clean that grill after every time I use it. You mean to tell me that if I've got a grill and I use it the night before that I should anticipate an 8 foot long black snake to be within feet of my house? And then later on, she's like, I just made that thing about the grill up. I don't know what to tell you, man. Yeah. And I admit it, like it's an irrational fear. It's the only real irrational fear that I have. I'm not afraid of spiders. I'm not afraid of lizards. I'm not afraid of monkeys. But snakes, since I was a little kid, deathly afraid.
0: Just can't do it.
12: And now there's one among us.
0: Yeah.
12: Not cool, man.
0: Are you okay, like, going to the zoo and even looking at them?
12: Okay.
0: Like, knowing that you're safe? Or is it a visual?
12: Not my favorite, but, yeah. Like, my daughter and I, a week ago Sunday, went to the zoo because it was Mother's Day. And my Mother's Day gift was, we're getting out of the house. It's all yours. That's what she wanted. Leave us alone. Okay? I don't need a gushy social media post. Mm-hmm. I don't need flowers. Take the kid. Get out. So she and I went to the zoo. Mm-hmm. And she wanted to go in the reptile house. And it's not my favorite place. I'll acknowledge that. Mm-hmm. But they're all closed in. Right? No big deal. But snake in my yard, mere feet from me? Uh-uh, man.
0: No.
12: I'm out.
0: That's fair.
12: Time to move.
0: That's fair. We had a very weird critter show up near our house in like the first 2 months that we moved into our current house.
12: Yeah.
0: One that I couldn't identify, didn't know what it was. All I know is my dog was ready to attack it and try to corner it.
12: Yeah.
0: And that was very weird. I was like, I at least want to know what I'm looking at and know what I'm getting myself into here. Snake is a little different. You probably know a little too much about what you're getting yourself into.
12: The problem with the snake is, like, if it was just, hey, there's a snake, there he is, okay? Live with it. There he is. Cool. But do you know the different crevices a snake can put himself into?
0: Yeah, right? Part of their thing.
12: Many years ago, I was watching the news, and there was a story about how this guy who lived next to a creek, a snake showed up in his basement toilet. And at the time, I lived in Sharonville next to a creek with my first wife. And without saying a word, I got up and she's like, I know what you're doing. I go, yes, I'm putting something heavy on the toilet seat.
0: Mm-hmm.
12: So now I had to do that last night. Now I'm taking all these precautions because there's a snake in my midst. It's like if somebody hated me, wanted to do something to really F with me, they've done it. There's a snake.
0: I apologize. I didn't know you'd find it.
12: I already don't sleep well.
0: Yeah.
12: Thanks. I already don't sleep well.
0: Yeah.
12: I'm an insomniac.
0: Yeah, now it's a problem.
12: I get 4 to 5 hours on a good night. Now? You think I slept a wink last night?
0: No.
12: No.
0: Well, I'm sorry about all this. I just was concerned for you. I didn't realize it was this bad.
12: Oh, it's bad.
0: Yeah.
12: Yeah.
0: All right. Yeah. Well, hang in there.
12: I'll
0: okay?
12: give you one.
0: I don't have any. I don't have any like help for you. Like this is you yeah, have no way out.
12: There's no. But the only help, and I've told some of my coworkers, and like, oh,
13: it'll eat the rats. Like, we don't have a rat problem in my house. Mm. Oh, it'll kill the bugs. Really, I need a snake to kill the bugs. Like, the excuses people go out of their way to make for the snake or to make me feel better, none of them are working. That snake wants to show up in my house, slither into my bed, and strangle me and kill me and my family.
0: You think that... you think that thing is capable of that?
13: Don't know.
0: I don't think so.
13: Don't know.
0: But, I mean, you'll do fine. I'm sure nothing will happen. It'll be great, especially with all the stuff that you have sitting on top of the toilet seats and all the doors that are locked. Yeah. Weapons that you'll keep by your bed.
13: Can no longer leave the garage door open?
0: No. Your whole life has changed.
13: Yes. Everything has changed. We have a pool. Don't know if I can get in it. Why?
0: Well, let me know if you put it up for sale. I like your house. It's a great setup. So yeah. If you're looking to move.
13: All yours.
0: I might be
13: a sign out tomorrow morning. We have some Bengals related issues to discuss.
0: Do we?
13: No, well, the schedule came out last week. This is what I loved about the schedule, but this is what I hated about the schedule. Nothing to complain about.
0: Yeah, it's pretty... Well, they rectified the wrong.
13: Yes.
0: Right? Like, you get they didn't do what you were really nervous mm-hmm. about happening, mm-hmm. which was...
13: You and Hans Schroeder talked about it.
0: We did talk about it. I enjoyed talking. I learned a lot from Hans about the schedule mm-hmm. process. And so, yes, they rectify the wrong, so you don't have to worry about complaining about that. The primetime thing... Two divisional home primetime games. Mm-hmm. I guess you can complain about having to play the Steelers when the Steelers are on a bye and you're coming back from Madrid. Mm. But you're also getting them at home on a Sunday night. Yeah. Like, that's the other thing that you're... So it offsets, you know, like you had to play people at some time. I don't think it's an overly difficult run. I think you probably... I don't know how fans feel about it, but I think as a team, and certainly for me as a writer, I love Sunday at 1.
13: Yeah.
0: I like the run to start the season.
13: Seven straight. Yes.
0: Let's go. Let's do it, right? I don't mind that at all. And I also see very little travel in December and mm-hmm. real travel. Everything's closed. Right. It's easy. I think mm-hmm. that helps get you through at the end. I think it did what has happened at every turn this offseason. With every single thing that has happened, and now throw the schedule into the mix, is it just says, no excuses?
13: Yes.
0: There's no excuses. There's Correct. No, oh, they set the schedule up again. These games got harder. That didn't add that to the list of where there's really no excuses left here uh-huh. at all at this point. Everything as it currently sits is set up for you as much as it can. And I think you're starting to sense... You start to get the sense of that, whether it be, you know, down there at the stadium or mm-hmm. just by acknowledging the way things sit right now. Like, it really isn't a great place for this team right now.
13: Seven consecutive 1 o'clock home game or 1 o'clock Eastern time games to start the season. One will be Central time. It gives this team a chance to get into a rhythm. And I guess that was my very first thought when it came out last Thursday was... You know, beyond just the fact that on social media there's this newfound appreciation for 1 o'clock Sunday games, which is the antithesis of what people said 20 years ago mm-hmm. when, well, they're not at night anymore. So now they are. They're 1 o'clock on Sunday. It gives this team a chance to just sort of go through a nice 2-month routine rhythm, and I like that.
0: Well, yeah. I mean, now you're right. It changes, doesn't it? Because there's so many games on different days mm-hmm. and so many different spots they put you in, and obviously international is its own thing they'll go through, but like, there's so many different ways where you can kind of feel like everything feels janky.
13: Yeah.
0: And if this is like, look, every week is exactly the same for a team that looks ready to start fast. And I was listening to our guy Joe Daneman was on with Austin and Tony talking about sort of like, you know, that early portion of the schedule seeming kind of challenging, a little more. Mm-hmm. You know, there's tough September.
13: Tough teams, yeah.
0: That's what you want.
13: Yeah, let's go.
0: You're built for that.
13: Yeah.
0: Your continuity that you brought back with 11 starters back and keeping your coach while everyone else mm-hmm. is changing is built to handle one of the tougher parts of your schedule coming early. Those teams are still figuring stuff out too.
13: Sure.
0: They have changed. And so that's one of the things that you should want to lean into. And then as you have your own issues that pop up during the season, that middle stretch of the year is some of the projected, you know, less talented teams that maybe you can take advantage of. I just think I don't mind that part uh-huh. at all. I just think, again, it's set up where it didn't raise any alarms.
13: No.
0: No, that's
13: I mean, even the no bye after Madrid, and you outline this, like, there's a lot of teams that have played the following week after an international game. Figure it out.
0: Yeah, and it's been, like, last year, I think they were 0-3 against the spread and straight up. But the year before, there were a couple, like, you can, again, and how long have you wanted and talked about having these division games at home in primetime in your building? Guess what? Crowd lift you up a little bit.
13: Yeah.
0: If you're come out a little flat, crowd lift you up a little bit. That's how it offsets. I don't, you know, it's a great no, but you can find ways through it. There's plenty of ways. There's three teams that are playing games not having the bye after the international. So it's like, it's not like they're alone in that either. And if that's the lone complaint, like the lone real complaint, and you get Baltimore on Thursday night, New Year's Eve,
13: which is going to be awesome.
0: It's going to be great.
13: It's going to be
0: great. I love it.
13: Because that game is going to matter for somebody. There's going to be some far reaching implications, at least to that game, and maybe more direct. It determines who wins the AFC North. Maybe it determines, you know, who gets the one seed in an ideal world. But man, dude, like, if you had to play on a Thursday, right, at home on New Year's Eve in a game with that kind of importance, with Trey Hendrickson coming back, are you kidding me?
0: Yeah.
13: Are you kidding me?
0: You love it. It's it reminds me, you know, it reminds me of how, you know, unfortunately how it ended, but like we looked back at that Buffalo game when it showed up on the schedule.
13: Yeah.
0: It was like Monday Night Football, week 17 or whatever it was. Yeah. Buffalo Bay. Like, this is a game of the season type of feel. It certainly feels like it could be that way. Who knows what's going to happen with either of these two teams and the health of Lamar and Joe and whatever. But I mean, yeah, if certainly all signs point towards that thing just being, you know, one of the premier games of the entire season. Forget the Bengals schedule or the AFC North or any of that, and could have a ton on the line with what's set up.
13: Yeah, that was the first takeaway for me, the no bye, and then because I have a 9-year-old daughter, that Taylor Swift will be here on her birthday.
0: Maybe.
13: I just, her birthday is December 13th.
0: Yeah.
13: They play the Chiefs on the 14th. I'm sorry. Now in my world, that's a big deal.
0: It's a big deal. Yeah, it is a big deal.
13: In my world, that has been made a big deal.
0: Yeah, well, sure. I mean, there's a lot to
13: be said.
0: That's
13: the only time I'm mentioning it, by the way.
0: Yeah, okay. Yeah, it's fine. I mean, I'm well aware. I just try to keep up. In my house, it's the same way. We got to know, like, what's going on with the wedding situation.
13: Yeah.
0: And potential new music. All that. Like, there's lots of conversation about that.
13: Yeah.
0: But we've actually temporarily moved on to Benson Boone.
13: Yeah, Benson Boone's a big part of our life, too.
0: Big part of my life. Bigger part than I ever anticipated.
13: Benson Boone is,
0: Like, big time. We're going to the concert here.
13: Really?
0: The Benson Boone concert. That was a birthday gift.
13: Okay.
0: Going to the Benson Boone concert now, so you'll see me there.
13: So when I heard Benson Boone, I thought that was a country singer.
0: Yeah, no. Yeah. Not really.
13: No, not remotely.
0: No.
13: All right, Paul Danner Jr. is here, 17 minutes after 3 o'clock. TheAthletic.com and the Growler podcast. 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
8: 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Traffic is still moving slow on southbound 75, looking at a minute or two worth of delays between Ezra Charles Drive and Fort Washington Way. And in Aurora, Indiana, State Road 148, there's downed wires between Stimson Road and State Road 48. I'm Eddie Zellick with traffic.
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12: 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I'm Mo Egger. Paul Tanner Jr. is here from TheAthletic.com and the Growler Podcast. Joe Burrow is going to talk tomorrow.
0: Hey, let's go.
12: What are you looking forward to him talking about?
0: I don't know.
12: Well,
0: I mean, there's obviously a couple. There's some major topics in terms of his view. I think we know a little bit about his view is going to be pretty positive.
12: Mm-hmm.
0: I get more interested in some of the, you know, not that he's going to go into his life off the field, but just this is a time of year where that topic typically comes up, mm-hmm. and every once in a while he'll go a little bit more into it. Certainly a better chance than it is, you know, before week four or whatever. And so I like that this time of year.
12: Yeah.
0: And he had a very interesting offseason, of which mm-hmm. I think a lot of it's relevant to the team and not just to the tabloids. And so, like, I'm interested to hear a little bit more about the stuff that's interesting to the team off the field and his views on some of that. And obviously, you know, how he felt about what this team did. But I think you can get a pretty good feeling just by knowing what they did.
12: That yes.
0: He's going to probably be pretty happy with it. And that seems, I read Jeff's piece, obviously, in today. It sort of outlines that. I mean, he says what everybody sees. I mean,
12: yeah.
0: Oh, it's on us now.
12: Yeah.
0: Like it's on them to bring this team together.
12: Yeah. If for those who don't know, Jeff Hobson has some Joe Burrow quotes up at Bengals.com. And I would imagine what he says tomorrow and what you write about what he says tomorrow will make me feel the way I felt when I read Jeff's piece today, which is like, you know, a lot of folks have spent a lot of time parsing through every Joe Burrow word, reading his body language and drawing conclusions that often feel unfair. And I guess I read that. My takeaway was parse this because there's no ambiguity there.
0: Yeah.
12: He seems very, very comfortable with where the Bengals are and with his and his team's chances of capitalizing on what they've done this offseason.
0: Yeah. And I think there's a little bit of, you know, did this offseason prove something to you? I mean, were you looking to have something proved to you this offseason? Because it felt like it was. It felt like it was a statement off season about who they want to be organizationally, whether that was a statement to Joe or a statement to their fans who were starting to jump off the wagon a little bit on him or anybody else or just to themselves. But it certainly felt that way. And so I'd be curious, Joe's feelings on that. But it might have changed. It might have changed a lot in Joe's opinion in terms of how he views what they do here.
12: It is remarkable where we were 5 months ago talking about the Bengals authoring what was, I think, clearly one of the worst seasons in the history of the franchise. And that's not just a reflection of the win-loss record. It was just a miserable slog, right? There was nothing good about it. Burrow got hurt. They lost a lot of games that they should have won. It just nothing about it was good. And 5 months later, you've got him finishing 11-6. Vegas has him right now favored in 15 out of 17 games. I read national folks, because Bengals fans love to talk about how the national media hates him. I read national folks who are really, really bullish on this team. You got folks saying that they were the big winners on schedule release night. Like, the mood change, and then just, that's not even among fans. It's a 180 from what it was at the end of the season. It's a 180 from what it was on that afternoon where Duke Tobin met with you guys for the mega press conference. It's remarkable.
0: It's what happens when you trade for Dexter Lawrence.
12: Yes,
0: I mean, it is. Really, yeah. That's, I mean, we can, because people were still, you know, it was the total tipping point. People were still before that not happy, still feeling like they didn't do enough. It still felt like this is a problematic roster that needed something else. And after that, I mean, and that is how you win people over. People are always going to respond to big moves. Those don't always equal wins in the fall. Right. In fact, probably more often than people like to realize, they don't. But I don't think that is necessarily the case here. I just think, look, you do a big move like that, you're going to change opinions. But I think it hit just the right button for everyone. Just go for it.
12: Yeah.
0: Just go do something big. Try to go win. And when you come into the season and sit here right now and say, this team has just as good chance as anybody to win the Super Bowl, what else can you ask for? It might not go your way.
12: Right.
0: They might have all kinds of injuries or bad luck or who knows what. But all you can do is put yourself in position. I think if you show you're willing to do it, you're willing to spend money, you're willing to make sacrifices, you're willing to be bold in an era of the NFL where you have to be bold. That's what the champions have been doing for a half a decade now. If you're willing to do that, then I think you feel great about not just this year, but the ones beyond that you'll be willing to do that again if the situation calls for it. And I think that's a dramatic change, certainly. And the national thing, like, I'm over it.
12: Likewise.
0: Who cares?
12: Likewise.
0: Like, and I mean that in years when it's been great about the team or bad about the team, it's usually like 6 months reactionary to whatever's actually going on, and everybody eventually comes around to the place and when they actually study and look at things and figures out what the reality is. And what does it matter? This is not anything where you're counting on votes. You don't need like majority of the votes from ESPN and NFL Network combined to make the playoffs.
1: Uh-huh.
0: You're going to play the games. You're going to win the games. It just doesn't matter what any of these people think or say. And I know, I understand that, like, there's a consistent feeling of disrespect around here about that, because it is. It's an overlooked market, obviously.
1: Mm-hmm.
0: And it always goes to the same, like, three topics. But understand that and stop caring.
1: Yeah.
0: Like, and know what the team is, what you think the team is and what you believe it is, and enjoy the games because they'll settle the score then.
2: So you aren't caught up on Greg Rosenthal's list ranking all 32 NFL head coaches from NFL.com, where he has Zach Taylor as the fifth worst?
0: What?
2: Yeah.
0: How dare he?
2: A lot of folks got mileage out of that, man. I did 4 minutes on it yesterday.
0: I mean, we can talk about Zach Taylor as a head coach.
2: Yeah.
0: I don't need that to be part of the equation.
2: Do you believe there are 27 better head coaches than Zach Taylor?
0: I don't know. I have a hard time putting people that have never coached a game in front of somebody that's got a team to the Super
2: Bowl. Greg Rosenthal had Jesse Minter as 15. Zach Taylor is 28th. Jesse Minter's been a head coach in as many NFL games as me.
0: I don't care about lists like this.
2: But we're getting into that season. It's list season.
0: It is list season.
2: Yes.
0: I understand that.
2: Well, this was the first one.
0: Can we rank the best and worst lists, 1 to 32?
2: Sure.
0: That exists? Maybe we'll do that. List of lists?
2: I thought this was a bad list.
0: I mean, I understand, and certainly many people, you included, have aired many frustrations with Zach Taylor's handling of many different things over the years. I don't get anybody who has never coached a game in the league, never proven themselves as a head coach, being ranked against somebody who got a team to the Super Bowl. Whether you think that defense or Joe Burrow or whoever carried that team, and whatever you think about that team, the bottom line is, he had a reclamation project that was significant, pulled it off, and in year three got a team to the Super Bowl, and the next year had him in the AFC Championship game. That doesn't just happen because Joe Burrow and Ja'Marr Chase came here. This is not a sport where two players overcome all of that. The teams that are at the end are the teams that build chemistry. They build players that are built the right way. They know how to handle obstacles in the road through the relationships that they are able to create over the course of the season. This is not the NBA. Okay? It's just the NFL is different, and the ability to do that matters. What has happened in recent years aside, I don't understand a head coach being certainly put into, if we're going to talk about that kind of an area that has proven not once but twice can have a team to the precipice of winning a championship.
2: So my basic takeaway on Zach as a coach, I have not ranked them. I have no interest in ranking them. I think it's silly that you would rank somebody like Joe Brady ahead of him or Jesse Minter. Nothing against those guys. Those guys may be terrific head coaches. We don't know. I do feel like there have been times where during Zach's time in Cincinnati, he hasn't been appreciated for some things that he has done well. You mentioned that playoff run in 2021. I cannot imagine how hard it was to draft game plans knowing your offensive line. Can't block anybody. They got to the Super Bowl. Yeah. I can't imagine how hard it was to get a rookie quarterback ready to play his first game without a preseason when he's learning the offense on his parents' couch in Athens. Coaching doesn't have a role in that. Coaching didn't have a role in getting Jake Browning capable of playing without having taken a meaningful snap in a game in 2023 and keeping the team afloat till week 17. Coaching didn't have a role in getting Joe Flacco up to speed. Joe Flacco, obviously, lots of experience, you know, professionalism, all that sort of stuff. Coaching doesn't have a role in getting a guy to be a quick study enough to be competitive in his first game when he got here on Tuesday and he's playing on Sunday. And so I believe in being fair. Are there times where I feel like, God, Zach ran the ball on second and two, shouldn't have done that? Sure. I felt like this time, this year was the first time when they played Baltimore in the home game that I thought his team is checked out. Is that a reflection of coaching? Yeah, I think it is. But I've always been taken aback by even people who love this franchise who, when I say those things, when I say like, hey, I think coaching had a role in this, or coaching was a positive factor in this happening, are unwilling to admit it.
0: Yeah, and I think a lot of times you get as a you know, the challenges, and we spend a lot of time talking about this, coaches' challenges is managing down, managing up, and having to understand how to deal with the circumstances here that are different and find ways to win, and whether we're talking about the runs that they had to the playoffs or managing through these off seasons, mm-hmm. and understanding how can we find ways to use what we are organizationally to put the best team on the field. And I think he's done a better job than he certainly gets enough credit for doing in the back end of all of that too, in terms of, you know, having a good relationship with the front office and look, you don't think managing Joe Burrow as your quarterback has been a challenge? Mm-hmm. Like, and I don't mean that's not a disparaging any way about Joe at all. It's right. a big time franchise quarterback is quite the task to have to deal with, right? They can we see it. It's run guys out across the league.
2: Right. Yeah.
0: All over the place.
2: Yeah.
0: And there's plenty of great quarterbacks that never make it and the coach gets blamed, right? That it's their fault or whatever. I just think the fact that he does seem to have such a good relationship with Joe Burrow, and I'm sure they have their plenty of their issues behind the scenes, but the mm-hmm. fact that he has such a good relationship with Joe Burrow is absolutely imperative for the health and success of the entire organization. And that's part of it. Now, is his wagon hitched to the guy? Sure.
2: Right.
0: Yeah, but it's not like it's the only relationship he's managing. It's across a bunch of different areas. And I think that's an important thing that probably gets overlooked and has cost a lot of coaches their jobs and teams their seasons, the inability to find ways to make everybody happy in there.
2: Got 6 minutes off of that list. See?
0: You did it. You got me.
2: Like an absolute pro.
0: You did. You baited me in nice and easy. It was well done. I took the bait like an amateur.
2: We'll send Greg Rosenthal a nice DM later today thanking him for
0: Greg is great.
2: Half a second.
0: I appreciate Greg.
2: 25 away from 4 o'clock. Paul Daner Jr. Follow him at Paul Daner Jr. Read him in The Athletic and, of course, The Growler podcast. 24 from 4 o'clock. Sports headlines coming up. 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
4: 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On southbound 7175, a new crash in that's at Turfway off on the left shoulder. Traffic backed up from Erlanger with a minute or two worth of delays. Also getting reports of an accident on Colerain between Poole and Compton Road. I'm Eddie Zellick with traffic.
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12: 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Reds and Phillies again tonight. Staff ace Chase Burns will pitch. Probably going to have to pitch nine innings. 6:40 tonight in Philadelphia on 700 WLW. Lefty Jesus Luzardo throws for the Phils. Your starting lineup for Cincinnati this evening: McLean, De La Cruz, Steer. Sal Stewart is DHing. Dane Myers in center. J.J. Bleda in left. Dunn, Stevenson, and Kebrian Hayes rounding out the bottom three. Reds lose last night because Graham Ashcraft pitched like pretty much everybody comes out of the Reds bullpen these days. Remember, day game tomorrow. Day game in Washington, Pennsylvania for the Florence Yaws, who fell to the Wild Things by a score of 12-3. NBA tonight, Knicks and Cavs, game one, Eastern Conference Finals at 8 p.m. And in the NHL, the Stanley Cup playoffs continue. Game one of the series between Colorado and Vegas. Game one is this evening in Denver. Also, congratulations go out to UC freshman Enzo Infelice. He has been named the Big 12 Freshman of the Year. Seven Bearcats got all Big 12 honors. UC plays Arizona State late Thursday night in the Big 12 tournament.
0: You know, Mo, I am 45 years old.
12: Okay.
0: I've watched a lot of sports and seen a lot of stats. I love digging into stats. Mm-hmm. It's pretty rare for a stat to pop up on a broadcast that blows me away anymore. Okay. Like, you know,
12: right.
0: You're used to seeing a lot.
12: Yeah, sure.
0: Last night, that changed. I have the Reds game on.
12: Mm-hmm.
0: It's early.
12: Yeah.
0: The bases get loaded.
12: Mm-hmm.
0: Our good friends at Reds TV pop up most bases loaded walks in a season. by Reds pitchers since 1974. The record is 18 in 2003. In second place with 17, 47 games into the season.
1: Remarkable.
0: Before Memorial Day is this team. How is that? I mean, it was truly like I had to pause and walk closer. I was like, I don't have my glasses on. You know, maybe I'm not, maybe I'm just not seeing this right. Or maybe I'm misreading it.
1: Right.
0: How could that be possible?
1: That you took a screen grab of the graphic.
0: Yeah, I had to send it to everybody I know.
1: Wow.
0: I cannot believe that that is true.
1: So one away from the record.
0: Already.
1: When they break it.
0: How do you celebrate?
1: Do you stop the game?
0: Yes. You just, roll the ball down to the bullpen.
1: Do you put that ball in the team's Hall of Fame?
0: Yeah.
1: Like, what do you do? How do you commemorate it?
0: I think that's it. You build a clock for it?
1: Yeah, I guess so. It's what this team has become known for. It's remarkable. We're not to Memorial Day yet.
0: I just,
1: played 48 games.
0: How does every person that, I mean, this is professional baseball.
1: Yes.
0: How is it every person that comes in just immediately walks somebody?
1: I would wonder, like, on an average annual basis, what's the typical number of bases loaded walks a team gives up during a season? Five?
0: It seems like it should be rare.
1: I mean, it seems like, yes, like when it does happen, it does feel like, hey, well, wow, you don't see that too often, right? Like in a normal year, your average team... Four, five per year?
0: If this is the record, if the record for the Reds is 18, the average has to be, somewhere in single, maybe high single digits.
1: Yeah.
0: I mean, 47 games? I don't know. I haven't been blown away by a stat in a long time.
1: 2003, by the way, not exactly the halcyon days in Reds baseball history. Well, see what happens tonight. Chase Burns is really good. So
0: Chase Burns is great.
1: My guess is if they equal the record tonight, it won't be with Chase Burns on the mound.
0: You know what the hard part about this season is? I still like, how could you not, so many pieces of this team.
1: Yeah.
0: Like, I love watching Chase Burns pitch.
1: Yes.
0: I love watching Ellie grow into what he's growing into every night. The Sal Stewart, like, career arc is so fun to think about and fun even when he goes through highs and lows. Like, love that he is a Red, right? Like, there's so many things about the team that I really enjoy. And to see it be the thing that you thought could be just like a consistent backbone be the reason that it's falling apart and just remind you of how volatile the sport is, it takes so much of the fun out of these other things that have been really enjoyable about this team, not just this year, but in recent years.
1: What's remarkable to me is like the first 3 weeks, bullpen was really good.
0: Yeah.
1: Really good. And the last five or six, not
0: at all. It just, I don't know. Baseball is a weird game. So I guess it could probably flip back the other way just as fast as it went this way. But
1: I was patted on the head last night and reminded that last year's team also went 24-24 through the first 48 games. And my response to that is last year's team wasn't very good.
0: Yes. It was not good enough.
1: 83 win team.
0: It was exactly.
1: That's not the idea this year.
0: Yeah. It's not supposed to be the same. It was supposed to be better. It was built to be better. And it started better.
1: We're 2 months away from training camp, a little bit more than 2 months away from training camp. So I guess the answer to this question could change. What is this team's biggest variable? If you want to look at that positionally, position group, a guy, could be a non-player, could be a coach. What's the biggest variable that could swing the season dramatically in one way or the other?
0: I mean, I would say, you know, there's a couple. There's a couple to me. I think the easy out, the always variable until it's not, is going to be, can they keep Joe healthy? I'm going to take that out because that's kind of an unfair obvious.
1: Right.
0: But it's connected to that. I worry about the health of the offensive line. Like, I wish there was more depth there. I wish there was more confidence in the depth there. And I understand that everyone in the league feels that way right now. Like, that's just the nature of the NFL. And you love Amarius, and I think you're more than comfortable with Orlando. And but after that, like, it, you know, what can derail a season when you, the idea of one injury forcing you to either you're back playing Cody Ford at tackle, or you're considering a sixth round pick, or whatever direction they'd have to go, or maybe then they're having to pull somebody off the street or make a trade, whatever it is, like, that feels to me like, you know, because Amarius has dealt with injuries. Yeah. Orlando has too. That one, the fact that that never really got totally filled up, because that, it's one thing to have something that hampers your defense. And, you know, we can talk about the linebacker position or whatever. But, like, the offense can carry you through that, is the idea. Is that if when you score 30, you can still go win.
1: Right.
0: Right. And, but what can send the offense in the wrong direction is if this line that you feel is in a great place, which it is at the starting level specifically, takes a big ding from, with a couple of guys that have dealt with injuries in recent years where you don't really necessarily have comfort with the depth, and that can blow up a lot of what you're doing. That said, I think the line's in a better place than it has been generally in recent years. But that, if you're talking about a variable, like, I think a lot about the health of those two guys holding up, because I just think that that's so critical to their success. The way that they play, how they want to play, all the advantages they have offensively is going to be having a lot depending on those tackles staying healthy.
1: It's easily the best constructed offensive line they've had going into a season, probably in a decade. But I think we've almost, and that unit was playing really well toward the end of last year, but I think with the 5 months since, we've talked so much about, you know what, offensive line's not the most glaring need, that we've kind of made that unit out to be maybe a little bit better than it is.
0: Yeah, I think there's something to that. I mean, they're not, I mean, I think that they played well down the stretch. Certain that set, once Joe came back, you know, Joe playing the way that he was playing last year, which he wasn't in that, like, scrambling, having to come from behind 2024 Burrow mold. He was playing and getting rid of the ball. I mean, he was doing his thing, but, like, you know, it was conducive to helping the offensive line.
1: Sure.
0: We noticed that. He didn't take a lot of hits. They didn't give up a lot of sacks. They didn't give up a lot of pressures. Things looked great. And they had been playing decent before that, but it really accentuated that. You know, that certainly needs to continue, but it didn't mean that they were, you know, the best offensive line in football. And the depth is, you know, something to see. And figure out what that looks like. That's, so I guess that'd be my variable. I think you'd have to, I mean, you have to throw in, you know, what's going to happen at, whether it's nickel or linebacker or corner depth. Like, all of that is stuff that we've talked about that feels a little thin. But if we went around the league and we started doing this game with every team, and maybe we made, I don't know, a list out of it, right? I bet the Bengals' biggest variable would be amongst the top 5 to 10 least concerning in the NFL.
1: Right.
0: And so that's, you know, that doesn't mean it can't still tank their season, but I do think that they're in a generally a pretty good place when it comes to that.
1: The team that led all of baseball in bases loaded walks last year.
0: How many?
1: 17.
0: 48 now games in.
1: The 2025 Red Sox led the league last year. 17
0: league leader already.
1: Staggering.
0: Incredible.
1: Wow. Well, thank you as always.
0: Yeah, this was great.
1: Talk to you in the podcast tomorrow.
0: Yeah, I had to get that off my chest.
1: Maybe from my new house.
0: You're going to be doing every single hit from, like, you know, a parking lot somewhere. Like, we get those occasionally from you.
1: Yeah, I'm out now, doing
0: now
1: stuff.
0: No, I live here now in the car.
1: Right. Yeah. Family doesn't want to go with me. That's cool. If you want to live with, it's me or the snake, basically.
0: Yeah.
1: And they're going to choose snake, and that's okay.
0: Well, what if they choose you? What are they going to, are we going to have a snake? You got a snake charmer?
1: Choosing me means we're leaving the house tonight. And somebody will come get our stuff.
0: What if Snake Guy comes out, he's holding it above his head in victory, got the snake? Are you concerned of other snakes that are friends with that snake? Just because there's one means there has to be more?
1: seriously.
0: No, that doesn't.
1: Of course there
0: not
1: is.
0: Necessarily.
1: That's part of
0: you
1: the problem.
0: You only saw one.
1: I would call a guy who could remove a snake and say, take away the snake, if he could guarantee me there are no more snakes anywhere within the same zip code of your house. He can't do that. Snakes
0: wherever
1: don't,
0: you live, there's going to be a chance there's snakes.
1: Snakes
0: in your
1: don't
0: zip
1: go
0: code.
1: Rogue. Snakes travel in packs. Okay, they have baby snakes. They got to mate with somebody. Like, no, this the snake is not like, oh, I'm lost for my pack of snakes that we hang out down.

0: at uchealth.com/women. On southbound 7175, a new crash in that's at Turfway off on the left shoulder. Traffic backed up from Erlanger with a minute or two worth of delays. Also getting reports of an accident on Colerain between Poole and Compton Road. I'm Eddie Zellick with traffic.
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21: There was a wealthy man in Palm Beach who was offering young girls a way to make money. That man was Jeffrey Epstein, and he had set up a system designed to bring him underage girls. Local police and the federal government would investigate and, by their count, find dozens of victims. Epstein would become one of the world's most infamous predators, a man who could have faced decades in prison

0: served just 13 months in his own wing of a county jail.
1: Why would you cut this deal with Jeffrey Epstein?
0: Epstein's abuse would span years and cross state lines.
2: New York, Palm Beach, New Mexico, Paris, Virgin Islands, and each one of those residences is an alleged crime scene.
0: 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Truth and Lies, Jeffrey Epstein.
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12: 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Good news, one accident now cleared away. That was on southbound 7175 at Turfway. A little bit of slow traffic still back from Erlanger. On eastbound 275, right lane blocked from a disabled vehicle between Winton Road and Springfield Pike. I'm Eddie Zellick with traffic.
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0: afternoon. Awesome stuff as always from our guy Paul Tanner Jr. from The Athletic and the Growler podcast on the Bengals. More on them coming up in just a bit. I've got some Joe Burrow quotes to read to you. And we're going to play a little game with Joe Burrow. The quotes that I'm about to read to you and perhaps his public comments tomorrow. I'll explain a little bit later on. Plus, Brennan and Jones on baseball and the latest on Brendan Sorsby and some other sports legal issues with our sports legal expert, attorney Stuart W. Penrose from the Manillo Law Group. We are looking forward to that coming up in just about 30 minutes. Tough one for the Reds last night in what has been about a three-week stretch of tough ones. Bryson Stott's two-run homer off Graham Ashcraft sent the Phillies to a series-opening 5-4 win over the Reds last night. It sounds like I'm reading that. I am not. The bullpen, and we talked about this extensively yesterday, the bullpen in the first 3 weeks of the season was a bona fide weapon. The last 5 or 6 weeks, it has been anything but. And one of the culprits often here recently has been Graham Ashcraft, who coughed up the game yesterday. I don't know, and maybe you could tell me, I don't know who we're supposed to count on at the end of games. I don't know who in this bullpen Tito is supposed to give the ball to and feel like this guy is either going to hang on to the lead, or this guy is going to get us out of a jam, or this guy is going to get the last couple of outs, or this guy is going to give our offense one or two more chances to keep the game close. I have no idea who Terry Francona is supposed to count on. That is extraordinarily tough when you're a manager. Now, one of the guys he can count on in a non-bullpen role gets the ball tonight, Chase Burns, who has been terrific. If there has been one bright spot over the last couple of weeks, it has been that Chase Burns has taken the ball pretty much every single time and often trying to end a losing streak, giving his team a chance to win. There have been a handful of others. Matt McClain is swinging a better bat. His last 2 weeks, he's been good. And J.J. Bladé has certainly helped out. But beyond that, man, not a ton of bright spots. 5-4 series opening loss last night to the Philadelphia Phillies. That's three consecutive losses. Reds have the worst record in all of baseball in the month of May. Tito, after the game with the assembled professional baseball media last night in Philadelphia.
1: You had a situation there in the eighth with the Stott home run, lefty up, lefty in the pen, but a guy that has great numbers against lefty on the mound. Was that kind of just a pick-your-poison moment?
2: No, I actually felt pretty good about it until the ball left the bat. He's been scuffling against right-handers. He's really scuffled against Ashcraft. I had him up in case his pitch count had gotten, or there was a couple walks, or I just didn't want to rush somebody. But I had him more for Crawford. I'm not happy with the result, but I felt like that was the right thing to do.
1: It's a bullpen that's just still trying to claw its way back to normalcy.
2: Well, I thought Ashcraft was actually pretty good. I mean, he was actually really good. He gave up a leadoff single in the second inning, off the end of the bat. And then he does a good job holding runners. That's another reason. But he just elevated a pitch that and the ball was really carrying.
1: For Lodolo, mixed bag, slow start, but did you see some things in there to build on?
2: I still don't think he's Lodolo. He will. That's a hard first inning to come back from. I give him a lot of credit because they really pushed him that inning, and he survived it and stayed out there and gave us a chance to win. That's saying a lot.
0: There you go, Jim Day on Reds TV with Terry Francona after last night's game. And he is saying the right thing about Graham Ashcraft. He said he had a lot of confidence in him and felt good about Graham being in the game until the ball that Bryson Stott hit left his bat. And that's all well and good. If you were Tito Francona, who would you feel good about putting in the game right now? I don't know that I have an answer. I do not know that I have an answer. Put yourself in Terry Francona's shoes. You get to the second half of the game. You get to the seventh inning. And the game is competitive. You might even have a lead, as the Reds did in the eighth inning last night. After some pretty nifty offensive heroics, Sal Stewart homers to tie the game. Spencer Steer, who swung a good bat recently, gives him a lead with a double. Reds overcome a rough first inning for Nick Lodolo, and he ends up giving them a fine start. All things considered, gave his team a chance. But in the last, let's just say the last three innings, who are you supposed to count on? Who are you supposed to believe in? Who are you supposed to believe can get out of a high leverage situation? Who are you supposed to believe can get you three outs in the seventh inning or the eighth inning, much less the ninth inning? It has to be so incredibly difficult if you're a manager and you've got a bullpen filled with guys that you're just not sure you can count on. Maybe it's a little bit different, but I remember in 2023 talking about David Bell. 2023, the Reds were in it, hung in it until game number 161. Despite the starting staff being atrocious, and one of the great missteps in this franchise's recent history is not going for it at the deadline and acquiring starting pitching help when they were in the hunt. They were so in the hunt that they led the National League Central that year on August 1st, which was the trade deadline that season. And they were in first place despite horrific starting pitching. And I remember, for all of the criticism that David Bell got and at times deserved, I remember in this room, in front of this microphone, saying, can you imagine how hard it has to be to manage a team knowing your starting pitcher on a given night isn't going to give you more than three or four innings? Knowing you've got to find ways to get the last like 15 outs, sometimes more, using your relief core? How hard that is? Right now, I feel something similar about Terry Francona, and it's not to say that he is absolved of any blame when some of his moves go awry, but right now, legitimately, who do you feel like is going to get you through an inning? Who do you feel like is going to set the table for the guy who comes in after him? Who do you trust to count on? Who do you believe can protect a one-run lead in the eighth inning against a good hitting lineup? I don't know. I don't know what the answer is. I don't know who the answer is. It's extraordinarily tough if you're a manager. Part of this is maybe a byproduct of Emilio Pagan not being healthy. That's fine. But let's be honest. Emilio Pagan wasn't exactly a picture of reliability in the ninth inning before he got hurt. And for what it's worth, it's going to be like 6 weeks before he comes back at the least. Who do you count on? By the way, Graham Ashcraft, at this stage in his career, is supposed to be one of those guys that you feel like you can count on. And look, good pitchers have bad relief outings. Good bullpen arms sometimes fail. Great closers at times get hit. It happens. You live with it. But you still feel like, you know, with those pitchers, even when they get hit, you can count on them. Who do you count on? 513-749-1530 is our phone number. By the way, I watched Mason Miller, the Padres, last night actually give up a couple of walks. Like, the first time I thought, maybe there's a relief pitcher who's not human, that dude. Saw him walk a couple of guys pitching against the Dodgers last night. They still won the ballgame 1-0, which was among a lot of really cool sporting events last night. A really fun game to watch. Two good teams, two really good starting pitchers, 1-0 ball game. Mason Miller, who's must watch. But for the Reds, who do you count on? And I'm not asking this rhetorically. Tonight, let's say Chase Burns gives them what he has been consistently giving them, which is a really good outing. And it's 2-1 in the eighth inning, and Chase Burns has done his job. And now you got to find a way against a good lineup. You got to find a way to navigate the last two innings and get the last six outs without relinquishing the lead. Who you got? At Mo Egger on Twitter, that could work as well. Thanks to Delta Dental. Delta Dental is building healthy, smart, vibrant communities for all. 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Chase Burns has done everything he can. Now you got to get the last six outs. Who you picking up that phone and saying to get up? Who you counting on in the ninth inning? All right. it's, and maybe this is temporary. If you watch the bullpen perform over the first 3 weeks of the season, there's, I guess, some evidence to suggest that it is temporary. But, like, we've asked this about this team for a while, and I know they have the same record that they did a year ago. They're 24-24. The difference between last year and this year is, well, last year they didn't start 20-11. Like, they've given back that fast start, right? When you start 20-11, within a couple of weeks, you're not supposed to be a 500 team. And by the way, the 2025 season isn't the barometer, isn't the measuring stick that you might make it out to be. Like, the idea is to be better than last year's team, so any comparison to last year's team better be more favorable than, well, they had the same record they do now a year ago. That doesn't work. But by the time maybe this bullpen collectively starts to figure it out, and by the time some reliable late-inning options emerge, or maybe by the time Nick Kroll acquires somebody somehow in the month of May to fill out the bullpen, or they promote somebody, by the time the bullpen is no longer a weakness, where's this team going to be? 513-749-1530 is our phone number. Brennan and Jones on baseball a little bit later on. I read a piece, good piece today, Bengals.com, that includes some Joe Burrow quotes. I don't want to give away Jeff Hobson's content, but I'm going to read some of the Joe Burrow quotes, and you tell me what you hear and you tell me what you don't hear. We'll do that coming up in the 5 o'clock hour. We'll also throw some poll questions out on Twitter at Mo Egger. Thanks to United Heartland Insurance. 16 after 4. This is ESPN 1530 Cincinnati Sports Station.
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11: Thomas Massie betrayed Kentucky conservatives. 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Massie voted against President Trump's tax cuts. He voted against finishing Trump's wall. Thomas Massie even voted against banning taxpayer-funded sex changes on kids. On May 19th, President Trump wants you to fire Thomas Massie.
12: Thomas Massie, we got to get rid of this loser. 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He's disloyal to the people of Kentucky, and most importantly, he is disloyal to the United States of America. 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
11: Defeat the deserter, Thomas Massie. 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
0: 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Set us as a preset. And when I say us, I mean this show. I mean Cincy360, and I mean ESPN 1530 as well. Podcasts of this show are a service of Long Neck Sports Grill. Long Neck Sports Grill is a great place to watch a ball game tonight. It's a great place to sit outside when the weather's nice. And it's a great place to have a cold one. Beer selection's terrific. Great place to get some wings. Wings are awesome. It's a great place to go. You got Wilder, you got Hebron, you got Richwood. Gotta love Long Necks. Stay long. Come often. And the Hebron location, of course, brand new. Just did a show out there a few weeks ago. Brand new location. Let's see here. 513-749-1530. Let's talk to other people instead of just listening to me babble. Jim in Centerville, you're on ESPN 1530. Hi, Jim. How are you?
15: I'm good, Mo. Hey, just wanted to call in and mention that I think the bullpen probably took its biggest hit for the Reds when Jose Trevino went down. his command of the strike zone is better than any other relief pitcher on the team.
0: Well, he threw a nice hittable pitch.
15: That's always confused me about when they put in positional players to hit. Is I've seen Jose Trevino throw seeds from the catching from behind the plate to second base to get guys out. Why do they throw 35-mile-an-hour Ethos pitches when they come into pitch? Is it just given up or why?
0: So he doesn't get hurt.
15: Yeah. See that. He gets hurt anyways.
0: He does. He gets hurt laying down a sacrifice. But I mean, that I think in that situation, yeah. It was funny. He pitched a week ago on Friday, and that was the first game of that series against the Astros, and ended 10-0, and he came in, and he was – it reminded me of, like, watching a dad pitch game. And
15: yeah.
0: I heard from somebody who was at the ballpark that wasn't really familiar with what was going on, and he's like, I've never seen a pitcher throw like this. And I go, that's because he's a catcher. And so it was the same thing. It was like, right. Wait a minute, a catcher ought to be able to throw the ball pretty fast. And I go, I don't think you want him out there exerting maximum effort because then he gets hurt. So I think the idea for Jose or for most position players is, look, lob it. Hopefully they hit it. And maybe they hit it to somebody and we can get this thing over.
15: I mean, batting practice is actually faster.
16: Yeah.
15: The pitches during batting practice are faster than what they're throwing. So,
16: yeah.
15: But yeah, I just thought that was, I knew the answer, but I also, it drives me nuts to see. I'm like, man, let me hit. Just put me up there against that guy. I want to see if I can hit.
0: So,
15: it.
0: You know what's interesting and I don't remember reading who the quote was from, but I remember reading the next day one of the Astros players talking about hitting against a guy throwing like Jose Trevino, and he talked about the relative difficulty in doing that because his point was basically like, hey, even in batting practice, we'll see some movement. Even in batting practice, we're seeing, a reasonable velocity. We're not seeing 30, 34, 35 miles an hour. I think Jose Trevino that night topped off at 34. And his point was, like, it looks easy. It should be easy. But when you're a big league hitter, he's throwing from an arm angle that you're not used to. He's throwing at a velocity where you are just used to sort of pouncing instead of waiting back. And he goes, it is a little bit different. It can be a little bit challenging. But I'm with you. There's a part of me that was like, dude, if I'm a big leaguer, I am racing to the bat rack to get a chance to take some licks off Jose Trevino.
15: Absolutely. Yeah, it's one of those sports anomalies, almost like, why can't Shaquille O'Neal shoot free throws, Well, the ball to Shaquille O'Neal is like the size of a softball.
0: Yeah.
15: So try shooting a free throw with that. It's that kind of thing. One more point I wanted to make, though. I saw Al Golden today as I was wandering the banks. And if we need a linebacker, man, has there been a player coach? That dude looks like an absolute freaking beast.
0: Yes, he does.
15: I mean, he looks like he could suit up right now. He looks like Andy Katzboyer or something. I mean, he's a big dude.
0: He is a big dude.
15: And we could throw him out there if we needed an extra linebacker.
0: Al Golden is 56 years old and does not look like it.
15: No. In fact, he was walking. And I couldn't keep up with him if I tried. If I was running a full sprint, I couldn't keep up with him. He was just walking.
0: Yeah. Well,
15: he's intense.
0: That makes two of us.
15: So.
0: Yeah. Jim, I appreciate the
15: That's all I got, Mo.
0: Thank you very much. I appreciate the phone call. Yeah, like you, the one guy when that bullpen gate flings open that you might be able to count on is Jose Trevino. And by the way, when he comes into games, when he came into that game against the Astros, Tony Santillan, I believe, started the ninth inning. And I feel like, and I say this without having looked this up, that usually when a position player comes into pitch, he is starting the inning, clean. He's starting from the top. Nobody on base, nobody out. Tony Santillan started the ninth inning, if memory serves me correct, and was just, as he has often done here over the last few weeks, was just throwing batting practice. And Francona comes out of the dugout, and you don't see many pitching changes like this where he walks to the umpire first, and then he walks toward the mound and then makes the motion to go get somebody. He doesn't make it to the bullpen. He makes it to the dugout, and then out comes trotting Jose Trevino. And then Jose, and it did it. If you saw it, I'm sure you know what I'm talking about, and if you didn't, it looked like if you've ever been to a coach pitch game, that's what Jose Trevino looked like. And he was... He got out of the inning, I think, with only one more run scoring. Gave him some hits, but he got out of the inning, I think, with only one more run scoring. Unfortunately, there have been a lot of games like that. I mean, heck, the game on Sunday, they gave up 10 runs as well, 28 minutes after 4 o'clock. I feel like every day we read or see a story about Brendan Sorsby and his lawyer and him trying to regain his eligibility. And we'll get legal perspective on what he is attempting to do next after sports headlines on ESPN 1530 Cincinnati Sports Station.
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18: 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Use caution driving westbound on 275 approaching Lebanon Road, getting reports of a tire there in the center lane. On eastbound 275 approaching Taylor Mill Road, accident on the left shoulder. Looking at a minute or two worth of delays back from Madison Pike. I'm Eddie Zellick with traffic.
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0: 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Chase Burns, the staff ace, We'll throw against lefty Jesus Lizardo, 640, as I mentioned, on 700 WLW. Very quickly, the starting lineup for tonight, McLean, De La Cruz, and Steer, 1-3. Stewart is DHing, Myers in center, Blade in left, Dunn in right field tonight. Tyler Stevenson behind the plate, and Key Brian Hayes plays third base and bats ninth. Florence lost to Washington today by a score of 12-3. The NBA playoffs continue tonight. Eastern Conference Finals in New York. Cavs and Knicks game one. Game one in the NHL Stanley Cup playoffs tonight in Denver between Colorado and Las Vegas. Every single Tuesday, we chat with our sports legal expert from the Manila Law Group, attorney Stuart W. Penrose. I feel like this is almost like the weekly Brendan Sorsby chat. Stuart, it's good to have you. How are you?
1: I'm good, Mo. How about yourself?
0: I'm doing well. So the latest as it relates to the former UC quarterback is Brendan Sorsby has filed an injunction. The attorneys on behalf of Brendan Sorsby have filed an injunction in Lubbock County, Texas, where he is looking for, he's obviously seeking college eligibility, but he's looking for like an expedited ruling here. Can you explain to me what Brendan and his representation are trying to do here?
1: Sure. God, I feel like we've beat up on this poor kid so much, but it's so newsworthy. You can't avoid it. It is what it is. Well, yes, he wants to get a decision as quickly as possible from the NCAA as to whether they're going to allow him to be reinstated, because if not, he wants time to be able to pursue the NFL supplemental draft. And there's a very short timeline to register for that. I believe it's in late June, so he's pressing to get a decision before then. But, yes, he's also walking a parallel path. He's sued the NCAA. It's, you know, hot off the press today, seeking an injunction just like every other athlete has done and seemingly won, although his situation is unique, Mo, and it's very different. You know, this isn't a player arguing that, you know, he deserves an extra year because of an injury issue. This is somebody who's, you know, in an affidavit now has admitted to gambling, you know, even on Indiana games while he was at Indiana. That was in an affidavit that he filed with his lawsuit as well here. So there's some very interesting admissions that came out of different facts here.
0: So you and I have talked before in as regards to some of these cases where an athlete sues for eligibility, and if the player went to Ole Miss, right, he'll file the injunction, he'll pursue litigation in Oxford, Mississippi, maybe seeking a judge who is sympathetic to his cause and maybe a big booster of the school, that sort of thing. So Brendan is doing this in Lubbock County, Texas. How much does the setting matter here?
1: Of course. I mean, of course you're going to file it in the most favorable venue as you can. And, you know, your optics aren't deceiving you. You're filing it in Lubbock, Texas to try to get a ruling that's going to benefit you in Texas Tech. Yes, he's doing that for a very good reason. Whether this injunction is successful or not, you know, who knows? That said, I mean, the NCAA, you would think, Mo, that they're going to fight it if he were to win it. I get his argument. That the NCAA is hypocritical. You know, on one end, they're, you know, take sponsorship money from gambling. I mean, sports gambling is everywhere. That little, you know, candy's dangled in front of you everywhere, and he gets punished for taking the candy. In a way, I get the hypocritical argument that he's trying to make for the NCAA here, but it's still sports gambling. It's still a violation of the rules for a player. So you would expect the NCAA to try to take a stand here. So it's going to be interesting to see what happens, but something's going to have to happen very quickly because he's either got to play in college football next year or he's got to go to the supplemental draft and, you know, try his hand at the NFL a year before he thought. So something's got to give here.
0: Let's stay in college. The College Sports Commission won what many are calling the first test of its authority to enforce a salary cap in college sports. This happened last week. An arbitrator held up the CSC's decision to deny a set of NIL deals involving Nebraska football players. There were 18 Cornhuskers players involved here. Can you outline this case for me and tell me why this is being viewed as a win for those who want to see a salary cap in college sports?
1: Yes, this is a very interesting case. I mean, you know, Mo, essentially there are, you know, two ways college athletes can get paid now. The schools can pay them. You know, schools are allowed to spend, it's a little bit more than $20 million per year, you know, in direct payment to their athletes. But they're also allowed to get money from third parties for NIL, for legitimate NIL, if their name, image, and likeness is actually being used. However, Mo, I remember a couple of years ago when Ohio State, had the national title team, which of course lost to Michigan. Their roster cost about $20 million, and everybody was saying it was the best team money could buy. Well, apparently, the going rate for a top roster is $30 or $40 million now. So schools it's crazy. So schools are having to bridge that gap somewhere, and your Nebraska's, your Michigan's, your Ohio State's, have to bridge it somehow. So what Nebraska did and what a lot of other schools do is they partnered with a third-party marketing firm that, gives sponsorship opportunities for Nebraska players. And, they effectively had the third party, pay the players directly under NIL. But they weren't given specific instructions of where their NIL was going to be used, what they would have to put on social media. And it made the contracts very vague. And it appeared to be a complete workaround to try to get out of that cap. And that's what the CSC was arguing here, and they won that. And had they lost this, where is that line? This decision helps create, at least temporarily, a line somewhere of what is legitimate to get through this cap and what is not.
0: Our sports legal expert, attorney Stuart W. Penrose from the Manila Law Group. One more, and it's more college sports. You've heard athletic directors, you've heard coaches plead Congress for some sort of help to regulate college sports. And so Yahoo Sports obtained a memo that indicated that a bipartisan bill, piece of legislation, is expected to be introduced. And I read this originally was as soon as next week, and maybe that timeline is being pushed back a little bit, but I'm curious if you can give me some legal roadblocks that possible legislation to regulate college sports may face.
1: Well, yes, just as you said, Mo, it was supposed to go on the floor. It got kicked out of being heard by the House floor today. So that it doesn't mean the bill's dead, but it means it is pushed out. It's pushed back. They want to, figure out if there's regulations that can be put forward as far as NIL, as far as eligibility, as far as transferring. They desperately want some structure to be put in place to protect the schools and the powers that be. Doesn't seem like there's consensus between Congress right now on how far they want to take it and how much they want to regulate. Let's be honest, Mo, Congress doesn't have the best reputation at finding consensus to begin with. So certainly that's going to be a big obstacle. And, they have other priorities as well, too. I mean, regulating college sports is certainly not going to be the top congressional priority, for their limited time. So it's got an uphill battle, but there's a lot of powerful people that want to see something happen. And, they're trying. We'll see if something happens over time. But that's certainly got delayed today.
0: All right. If and when I need you, how do I get a hold of you?
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1: Thank you, Mo. You too.
0: He is the absolute best. 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More of your phone calls are coming up. 513-749-1530. I believe we are guest-free for the rest of the day. Wow. You and I. Chance to talk about a number of things, including maybe the greatest NBA game I've ever watched last night. I'm not saying that out of, intent to add hyperbole to a game that you may have watched, you may not have watched. Been watching sports for 42 years now. And the NBA for pretty much nearly as long. I think that game last night was legitimately the best tip to finish NBA game I've ever watched. Won in double overtime by San Antonio over OKC on the strength of the sort of performance that reminded me of a game that I'm going to mention as part of Taren's top five in just about 1 hour. I hope that made sense. Brenneman and Jones on baseball is coming up in just about 10 minutes, 16 from 5. 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
2: 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Use caution driving westbound on 275 approaching Lebanon Road, getting reports of a tire there in the center lane. On eastbound 275 approaching Taylor Mill Road, accident on the left shoulder. Looking at a minute or two worth of delays back from Madison Pike. I'm Eddie Zellick with traffic.
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6: Showers and thunderstorms likely this evening, and some could pose the risk of turning severe. We're looking at the chance for damaging wind gusts and large hail, but it's been a very warm and muggy day. Some shower activity will continue tonight. We're down to 65. Tomorrow, 73 with additional showers. Maybe even an isolated thunderstorm for tomorrow afternoon, but it will be cooler at 73. I'm Jennifer Katchmark for the Mo Edgar Show on ESPN 1530, Cincinnati's sports station.
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0: It's 11 away from 5. This is ESPN 1530. Taryn, how are we? These are the sort of things we could work out during the commercial break, but I'm working on a special video that I'm going to put up here on social media in a few minutes. How much time do we have before Brenneman and Jones on baseball?
13: 4 minutes.
0: 4 minutes? So we could like talk to somebody?
13: Yes.
0: All right. My eyesight, can I just tell a very quick story? So, you know, I'm now to the stage in my life where my perfect vision for most of my existence has, it's been slightly compromised, where I'm having a hard time seeing small print. And my wife pointed this out to me about 6 months ago. and she's been sort of getting on me, but like, you know, you go see an eye doctor. And so today I went online at a local eye doctor complex consortium, and I filled out the form, and it was like, what are you looking for? And I wrote, my wife has been badgering me to go see an eye doctor. And so about an hour or so later, the woman with this eye doctor consortium, is it an optometrist? Is that the, I don't know. And she says, it says here, your wife has been badgering you. And I said, yes. So I have the first eye appointment in my life here in a couple of weeks. So then I'll get glasses and I will be able to see what it says under Bill's name and Fort Thomas. Bill, you're on ESPN 1530. Good afternoon.
7: Hey, Mel, how are you?
0: Wonderful. Yourself?
7: I'm great. I'm thanking you guys for taking a little time. Gave me a chance to vote. I got an easy fix for the bullpen.
0: Sure.
7: Carl Boston Red Sox, who are going nowhere. We've got all these prospects. Give them whatever they want for Aroldis Chapman. I could count on him better than anybody we've got in our bullpen. Anybody. Yeah. Okay? They're not going anywhere. Losing teams don't need closers. Get Aroldis Chapman. The price will only go up as the trading deadline nears. Go get Aroldis back.
0: You know, Aroldis Chapman would be awesome. He's still pitching at an extraordinarily high level. There's no hard financial commitment for next year. You get no argument for me. Now, I guess if you're the Red Sox and the Reds call, then you're going to maybe hold up their offer against anybody else and try to create a bidding war. But wouldn't it be refreshing to see the Reds be proactive instead of going, you know what, some guys are going to pitch better, or we're going to get some guys healthy, or we'll wait to the deadline to get somebody. Why not do it now? How refreshing would it be? How necessary would it be to do it now?
7: That's what I'm talking about. The Bengals, okay? Jump on board the proactive train. This team's got a shot. Ellie De La Cruz is only going to be here for a couple more years at best. Take advantage. You got to go when you got the chance.
0: Bill, you will get absolutely no argument from me. I appreciate the phone call.
7: Thank you, sir.
0: Go get a role as Chapman. I love it. Brenneman and Jones on baseball. By the way, Marty Brenneman will be on this show on Thursday at 5:35. And I am super stoked for that.
1: Live.
0: Marty Brenneman on this show on Thursday. The greatest baseball and college basketball announcer of all time on this show on Thursday. Right now, we'll settle for Brenneman and Jones on baseball.
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24: When I order something from Amazon, I make sure my dog is in.

0: is by a guy on the internet, and he listed them. We may not agree with that, but the number one all-time baseball teammate duo was Ruth and Gehrig. Bench and Rose were number six. In between, Maddox and Glavine, David Ortiz, Manny Ramirez. Number four was Mickey Mantle and Roger Maris. Number five was Willie Mays and Willie McCovey.
1: Yes.
0: How do you look at that?
1: Well, first of all, I don't look at the internet and get my information from there because there's a lot of false information on the internet. You should know that. Let me give you my favorite. I have Mays and McCovey. I have them down there.
0: In the top 10?
1: I do.
0: Really?
1: Watch this one. How about Bonds and Kent?
0: You know what?
1: Come on now.
0: Yes, sir. That's a good one. That's a very good one.
1: We don't care about personalities.
0: Whether you like them or not as people, you have to respect the fact that they were teammates on a Giants ball club and posted big numbers.
1: Hitting 3-4. How about Griffey A-Rod?
0: Probably less so.
1: How about Griffey Edgar Martinez?
0: Maybe a little bit more so.
1: How about, let's try to get Griffey in somewhere, Griffey J. Buhner.
0: Yeah, but Buhner was not. You're talking about Ruth and Gehrig as opposed to Griffey and Buhner? Are you kidding me?
1: I'm just going on for the 3 minutes and talk about duos.
0: We'll have more in just a moment.
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0: Our subject today is the top 10 best teammate duos. Now, from after Rose and Bench on number six, Randy Johnson and Curt Schilling.
1: Oh, that's
0: pretty
1: a good
0: one,
1: that's
0: man.
1: That's a good one, yeah.
0: Henry Aaron and Eddie Matthews. Check those numbers out. Jeff Bagwell and Craig Biggio.
1: That's a good one.
0: Ted Williams and Bobby Doerr.
1: Bobby Doerr, second baseman.
0: Yes.
1: A lot of people don't know that.
0: Yeah, but you did. I'm impressed.
1: Of course. How about McGuire and Canseco? The Bash Brothers.
0: Yeah, but we're talking about over a period. All these guys did it year in, year out for a longer period of time than Mark McGuire and Canseco.
1: And good point. So you're talking about duos in baseball working together. Is that what you're talking about?
0: I guess, yeah. I guess that's what I mean.
1: Well, let me give you a name, and I don't mean to get cheesy here. What about Marty and Joe?
0: That's broadcasters.
1: Well, you didn't
0: what
1: say
0: about
1: anything.
0: Ben Scully and Jerry Doggett?
1: Jerry Doggett was...
0: Please, be... Be reverent, please.
1: He was horrible, people.
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6: I'm Christine Lisi. Chiefs receiver Rashee Rice sentenced to 30 days in jail after testing positive for marijuana in violation of the terms of his probation for his role in a crash that left multiple people injured on a Dallas highway 2 years ago. The NBA's Eastern Conference Finals tip off tonight with the Knicks hosting the Cavaliers in Game 1, 7:30 Eastern ESPN Radio, 8 Eastern ESPN. Plenty of big names on the floor like New York's Jalen Brunson and Karl-Anthony Towns and Cleveland's Donovan Mitchell and James Harden. Mitchell has to be the best player in the series, believes ESPN senior writer Andre Snellings.
7: The Knicks have been playing much better team defense of late, but I think that Mitchell has an opportunity to kind of exert himself and play to his normal levels. And if he's able to do that, then I think the Cavs have a chance to win. If he's not able to do that, or if the Knicks are able to keep him contained, then I think New York's going to the finals.
6: Andre Snelling's on Freddie and Harry. Yankees ace Gerrit Cole will make his season debut in his first major league start since undergoing Tommy John surgery Friday versus Tampa. Arsenal won its first Premier

0: League title in 22 years after Man City's 1-1 draw.
1: Hey, it's resident Super Bowl champ Chris Candy coming up Wednesday. I'll tell you what Wemby will do for an encore in Game 2 and why this series could be over quicker than we thought. 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
3: 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Right lane is blocked from a disabled vehicle that is southbound on 71 after Pfeiffer Road. Traffic a little slow back from 275, a right around a 3-minute delay. On Delhi Avenue, also an accident at Pedretti Avenue, that crash right in the intersection. I'm Eddie Zellick with traffic.
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20: Sure have. What's up, 505? This is ESPN 1530. Mo Egger, thanks for listening. Hope you're having an unbelievable Tuesday afternoon. More of your phone calls are coming up. By the way, can we do what that last caller suggested? We will, because it's my show, coming up in just about 15 minutes. Kelsey Conway is going to be with us tomorrow at 3:35. I'm looking forward to having her on the show. We're going to talk about Joe Burrow is going to make some public comments tomorrow, and on top of other things that we will discuss. And, like, you know, Joe, everything that he says makes news. This comes with the territory of being the face of a franchise. But there was a level of psychoanalysis last year toward the end of the season that I think got to be a little bit much. And, you know, if the Bengals season goes sideways, there's going to be more of that. That's fine. That's what will come with losing. But I think you would agree with this, that there are some, and I'm not sure it's anybody here in Cincinnati, but there are some who will take any opportunity to take something that Joe Burrow has said or done and try to turn it into something that it's not, or that it's at least not yet. They'll do that with his body language. They'll do that with things that he may say. They'll do that with the fact that, you know, he didn't come to practice because he went to the Met Gala. And by the way, you know, I talked a little bit before Joe showed up, like, hey, when you're not here, people are going to take that and run. Here's what I wonder, and we'll see what Joe has to say tomorrow. Here's what I wonder. I wonder if anybody will pick up on the quotes from Joe Burrow that I read today on Bengals.com. And I guess this came out yesterday. I did not see it until this morning. It's Jeff Hobson's work, and I'm not going to read the whole thing because I want you to go read Jeff's work. But Kid Cudi was at the stadium yesterday with Joe Burrow. Those guys are tight. It's Joe's favorite musician. It's his boyhood idol. If you want to read about that, go read Jeff's piece, Bengals.com. But within the piece about that, here are some quotes from Joe Burrow. Number one, quote, they're going to keep getting great players to come play for the Bengals. And when they do that, it's my job and Zach's job and the leaders of this team to bring the locker room together and then go execute on the field. We have everything we need. And this is a quote that reflects his excitement over what the Bengals have done this offseason, what they've done to the defense specifically. We have everything we need. Now, I guess there's two things you could do with that. The first one is you could say, well, Joe, if you have everything you need, if you and Zach have everything you need, then the onus is on you this year. And by the way, it should be, right? Like, the onus should be on the franchise quarterback because the franchise has given him everything that he needs. And the onus should be on the head coach because the franchise has given the head coach everything that he needs. In an ideal world, the Bengals win 15 games, win the Super Bowl, blow everybody out, we have a parade, and they're in contention for the rest of the decade. But at the very least, if it goes sideways, it would be awesome to be able to point the finger at Joe Burrow and Zach Taylor, because then you could at least say the franchise gave those guys what they need. And if they fail, the failure is on them. But there's a quote. We have everything we need. That is a quote that reflects confidence in what the Bengals have. And I think it reflects some degree of pleasure or happiness with what the Bengals have done to the roster this offseason. He continues, and I quote, we made a big trade for a big time player, signed a free agent, top safety on the market, and other additions. We'll see how the rookies end up, but first impressions, we've got guys that care about the game, care about their job, and want to be great. When you have young guys like that and veterans like we do, it's a recipe for success. You know, again, we will see. It's easy to feel good in May. It's easy to say a bunch of really nice things in May. Let's see what happens when September gets here. The season is still a little bit less than 4 months away. But there's a quote, another one that reflects some degree of satisfaction with the job the front office has done this offseason. He was asked about the schedule. Right. He was asked about the schedule. He also says, quote, you can feel the vibe and the leadership has changed in the locker room a little bit. It's exciting for everyone. And he goes on to talk about Miles Murphy and Jonathan Allen and Dexter Lawrence and Brian Cook. He was asked about the schedule and the Bengals get a long run of 1 p.m. games, Eastern time games, home and road the first 7 games. And he says, quote, we'll try to get flexed a couple more times into the sweet spot later in the season. Everybody feels like this is going to be an exciting season for us. So now we put in the work over the next several months to put the pieces in place to get to where we want. He continues, and he talks about here lobbying for an overseas game. He says, quote, we're a marketable team. you would want to watch us go overseas and try to grow the game. We're an exciting team to watch. We've got big names. We're going to be really good this year. Now, are the quotes going to be different if they go 5-12 this season? Probably. Are the quotes going to be different if Joe gets hurt again this season? Are the quotes going to be different than, you know, if the Bengals score a bunch of points and they still don't win because the defense is trash? Yes. But I wonder this, as someone, I will admit that we have carved out a lot of time on this show to go over things that Joe Burrow has said. And I'm certainly among the many who will say, like, let's not get to November and December and have Joe not in the postseason again. You don't want to tempt fate, because at some point how he feels and what he does isn't going to mesh with what he has said and what he has done in the piece that I'm reading from Jeff Hobson right now. But I do wonder, given the fact that there is a desire by many to almost conclude that Joe Burrow is not going to want to play for the Bengals, I do wonder how many of these quotes will be taken and run with. How many will take what Joe Burrow has said in this piece and make a big deal out of it? How many of these quotes will you read or have you read on shows like Get Up and First Take? And Get Up's a pretty good show, but still. I don't know about you. I haven't seen these quotes on Pro Football Talk. Did not hear them talked about on the Dan Patrick Show. Don't know if Colin Cowherd took them and ran with them. While Colin was on, I was listening to Tony and Austin. But at the very least, if we're going to do this, if we're going to take every Joe Burrow syllable, if we're going to just break down every piece of tape and wonder about his body language, if we're going to spend all this time wondering where Joe's head is, can we at least submit this as evidence that Joe is, at least for the moment, pretty okay with what the Bengals have done? And by the way, I think we could submit this if the season does go sideways. Joe, you said you have everything you need, so why didn't you win? Like, when you say that, that's how I take it, as, all right, big boy, it's up. And by the way, I think we all believe he's up to the task, right? Like, he knows what's at stake for this team. He knows what's at stake for him. He knows what he has accomplished. He also knows what he's not associated with. He knows that every year he doesn't win, another guy at his position is going to win, someone he's compared to. He has talked about his football mortality. He knows he only gets so many cracks at it. This is an enormous year for Joe Burrow. This, to me, is him embracing it. And it's also him saying, yeah, man, like, we're good. I'm good with what we've got here. I like our mix in the locker room. He sort of seems to be endorsing Zach Taylor. I like what we've done this offseason. We've addressed areas. The vibe is different. I am good. We have what we need. Will anybody take these quotes and run? Whether or not they do isn't going to impact my life. But I do think if we're going to break down, and you and I both know, Joe is going to talk tomorrow at 1 o'clock. Carry it for you on ESPN 1530. And there's going to be a lot of folks around the country waiting for Joe Burrow to offer an indication, whether it's verbally or non-verbally, that maybe he's not thrilled here. And maybe he does give us something to chew on. Maybe he does say or do something that casts at least some doubt as to whether or not he views his best interest in being here long, long, long term. But all I can do is react to what I've been given. What I've been given is a piece from Jeff Hobson that has some Joe Burrow quotes that I think ought to make you feel at least a little bit better about how Joe feels about the Bengals, and that I'm going to guess nobody outside of Cincinnati takes and runs with. It is interesting, and I do go to Bengals.com on a pretty regular basis. I did not see this yesterday. I don't know when it was published. I'm not even sure how I ran into it. I think I maybe saw it on CincyJungle.com or BengalsTalk.com or something like that. It came out yesterday. It flew under the radar because nobody else nationally made a big deal about it. So if we're going to do this, and you and I both know we will, psychoanalyze Joe Burrow and break down everything that he says and does, then at the very least, can we submit this as evidence that as of now, for the time being, Joe is cool with where he is, what the team that he works for has done, and who he's going to be playing with? 16 minutes after 5 o'clock. Your phone calls are coming up. 513-749-1530. 866-702-3776. Reds have the same record as they did at this time a year ago. That'll be the subject of a poll question in moments at Mo Egger. This is ESPN 1530 Cincinnati Sports Station.
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3: 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There is a new accident in westbound on 275 after Mosteller Road. The two center lanes are blocked off. On southbound 71, it's a disabled vehicle in the right lane after Pfeiffer Road, up to a 10-minute delay from Fields Ertl. I'm Eddie Zellick with traffic.
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20: 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Instead, I made it about the Reds, who have the same record through 48 games as they did a year ago. And the question is, does this provide solace? The answer should be no, because this year's team started 20-11. 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AJ, excuse me, AJ, thank you for hanging on. You're on ESPN 1530. AJ, good afternoon. How are you?
0: Mr. Mo, I'm doing fantastic. How are you doing today?
20: Wonderful. What's going on?
0: So, I have some historic news for you from Scott High School.
20: Yes, please. Lay it on me.
0: All right. So, our guys did well. So, I'll say congrats. They did a really good season. And our girls prevailed.
20: Now, this is tennis, correct?
0: Actually,
20: this is tennis.
0: This is tennis. Girls tennis at Scott High School. You got it.
20: All right.
0: They won the region for the 10th region, which is the first time in high school history for Scott High School.
20: Wow.
0: And they also are sending two girls to state. So for the singles tournament, it was a Scott High School showdown in the finals by Court 1 and Court 2 singles players.
20: Wow.
0: And so we won the region with that, too.
20: How about that? So this is like the greatest season ever in the history of my alma mater's girls tennis program.
0: You got it. And we called in to Mo Egger Radio.
20: Wow. Now what happens? What happens from here?
0: So from here, so tomorrow morning, the girls tonight are staying down in Lexington who are playing in the singles tournament.
20: Okay.
0: So they will play their rounds tomorrow. I'll give them a shout-out. Bea Cirelli, she's from Italy. And also Kaylin, she is from Northern Kentucky.
20: Okay.
0: And then the team tournament is the 28th. And I don't know that the seeds or the brackets come out yet for that. So
20: all right. I'll fill you in when we get some more news. Is it like basketball? There are 16. How many teams are in the state tournament?
0: I believe however many regions there are, I believe there's 12 or 16 regions. So yes, it would be because we are representing the 10th region. Right. So it's however many regions there are get sent to the state tournament to compete against each other.
20: All right. So we have a singles competition state. We have in the state tournament, and then we have our girls team at Scott High School in the team competition in the state tournament.
0: Wow. You got it. So. It was a fantastic year. Really proud of the girls. They listened on the court, had great poise on the court. Very coachable, which makes them very winnable. Wish the Bengals and the Reds could take a lesson from that.
20: Hey, how do we get a girl from Italy?
0: Foreign exchange program. Just foreign exchange. We got super lucky. She's super talented. She's learning and broadening her English skills. And, yeah, it's been a pleasure. So seeing her grow throughout the season is phenomenal. She's just like she's a machine on the court. She's just rebounds everything.
20: Wow. All right. Well, this is great news. Please keep me up to date on how these two young ladies do in the singles competition. And then obviously let me know how we do in the team competition at the end of this month.
0: I will. All right, Mo. I appreciate it. Thank you.
20: AJ, thanks. Thanks so much. There you go. There's a lot going on, but I needed a Scott High School girls tennis update. My guy AJ gave me one. Thank you. Mike, go ahead. You're on ESPN 1530.
1: Well, well, well. The snake man.
20: Do you feel the same way I do about snakes?
1: Are you joking or are you real serious about this?
20: I've never been more serious about anything in my life. Maybe the only thing I've ever been serious about on this show, Mike, since I was 8 years old, I have had one irrational fear. One. And it's snakes. And I've encountered snakes in my life. Like fine. But I've never, at no place that I've ever lived,
2: And because of some decisions I've made in my life, Mike, as an adult, I've moved a lot here within the greater Cincinnati area. I've never encountered a snake on my property until last night. And not just like on my property, but, you know, I'm like, you know, 50 feet from my house. No, like right outside my back door, right there in my patio, okay. Right where I smoke cigars, right where I watch Reds games at night, right where I sit outside about 8 feet. I'm out. I'm done. I'm out.
1: Oh, I don't blame you.
2: Moving.
1: Now, those are not poisonous. The black snakes in Ohio, there's a black rat snake. they feed on rats, but they're not, none of them are poisonous.
2: We don't have any rats. I don't have a rat problem. So in the absence of rat, you know what the snake wants to eat? Me.
1: Not you.
2: Me, yes.
1: You're too
2: big. He'd like to try. He'd like to slither up on me. And if he's that close to my house, he's going to find his way in. You know, it's summertime. We're keeping doors open, windows. Like, I'm going to be walking through my living room one day, and there's going to be a snake. I can't live like this, Mike.
1: Well, I don't blame you, but you're going to have to stop leaving your doors and stuff open if it's, you know. And the other thing is, those snakes typically do not migrate very far at all.
2: Well, why'd this snake end up in my house?
1: Because he, you know, who knows? Over the years, a snake came from one neighbor's yard to the other neighbor's yard and had babies. If that snake's that big, now there are male and female ones, but I guarantee you he ain't going to just probably drift away in the next few months.
2: Yeah, he's going to be hanging out. He's going to be posting up at my house all summer long, and I'm going to be afraid to go outside.
1: And there could be babies.
2: Yeah, that's the thing. Daner was here in the first hour. He's like, oh, that snake is a one-off. Don't worry about it. Snakes probably don't go to places where there are no other snakes. So, like, my backyard, my property, my neighborhood is probably, like, teeming with snakes now.
1: I don't know about that, but if it's bothering you that much, I would pick my...
2: I'm done.
1: I got bit by a poisonous snake in Vietnam. It almost killed me.
2: Yeah.
1: And I'm scared to death of this sucker.
2: Have a hard time as is. Like, I have insomnia. There are nights where I'm lucky to get like 2 hours, 3 hours of sleep. And I've found ways to deal with it. It's been better, but I'm not a big sleeper. Well, now I have no chance of getting any sleep. Because I'm just going to be thinking about how this snake is going to try to slither his way into my house and strangle me. And eat my daughter. And I don't I don't want any of that.
1: No, you won't. No, if it's a phobia, I guarantee you this. You're not going to get that out of your head.
2: No.
1: It's not going to happen.
2: No.
1: You know, to be realistic, people think, oh, well, he'll get over it. No, you won't.
2: No. Oh, I always people, like, I posted a picture of this on Instagram, Mike. Don't know if you're a big Instagram user. And I got folks like sliding in like, oh, it's good. He'll eat the bunnies and he'll eat the rat. I don't have a bunny problem, or they'll eat the rats. I don't have a rat problem, or they'll keep vermin away. Like, there's no good that can come out of having a random snake in my backyard.
1: Especially if your daughter's enamored with them and wants to play with them.
2: She does want to play with it. I put my wife posted a video and it's my daughter trying to play with the snake. Meanwhile, you hear me in the background, like, shrieking like I'm her age. And I'm now going to have to do a paternity test. I'm not sure it's my kid.
1: No, I'm not laughing, though, because I have a phobia about fleas. Years ago, I had a flea infestation in one of my homes. And I'm telling you, I woke up, I had fleas in my ears. And I spent $1,000 to get rid of the son of a gun. It was horrific, and I still have a phobia to this day about bugs. A phobia.
2: Yeah.
1: I mean a phobia, and it's not pleasant.
2: Oh, people have irrational. Some people are afraid of heights, not afraid of heights. I have a friend of mine who is deathly afraid of being buried alive. He thinks about this all the time. I know a woman who's afraid of fire. Like, people have irrational phobias. This is mine. But I stood there toe-to-toe with this snake, and I tried. I tried to deal with my phobia, and I tried to convince myself, you know what? This is not that big of a deal. You live in the suburbs. Snakes hang out in the suburbs. And then I'm like, you know what? Who are you kidding? You're not going to want to live here anymore. And so now I want to move.
1: No, because you're going to be nervous all the time. You know,
2: petrified.
1: And that, you know, people, I just, I, people that haven't had phobias of any kind, they just don't know how powerful they are, and they are powerful in your head.
2: They take over your life. They grip you in fear. You are paralyzed. You are incapable of doing anything. You are incapable of functioning. And that's how I'm going to live at home until we find a new place to live.
1: Yeah, so you'll go home, and then you're all, what happens? You go in the house, well, I better look around.
2: Yeah.
1: You know?
2: Yeah, every nook and cranny, because the snake, they'll hide. You know, they'll hide under the bed.
1: Oh, hell
2: yeah. You know, slither into a corner in the basement, and then come out when I least expect it. You know, and I'm up late at night doing God knows what. The snake's going to be there. Then I start yelling and screaming, wake everybody up. Now it's a whole big thing in my house. I'm just trying to get out in front of this and move to a place I've lived in. Off the top of my head, as an adult, I think I have owned or rented 8 different places that I've lived in. This is the first one that had a snake. Yeah. So I have managed to maneuver through adulthood for a very long time without encountering snake on my property, but I have always vowed if I'm ever at a place that has a snake and I live there, I'm not living there anymore.
1: I'll bet that just shocked the hell out of you last night.
2: I wish a camera would have been on me when I saw this thing.
1: Oh, I believe it. Hey, can I talk about basketball real quick, or are we out of time?
2: Best NBA game I've seen last night, Mike.
1: Best I've seen. The only game that comes close to this in my mind, although it was a championship series, was when Magic Johnson hit that baby hook shot to beat the Celtics at the Garden back in the day. But that when Wemby caught that three-pointer, he was in stride, catch and shoot, and did not blink.
2: I mean, he catches it. He takes 2 steps. And he shot it like a guy shooting a free throw. You know what it reminded me of was the year that LeBron went to the finals for the first time. They got swept. But they played game 5 against the Pistons, and LeBron scored 25 straight points. And up until then, LeBron was known for his individual talents and was always viewed as a guy that one day is going to play in the biggest stage, is one day maybe going to be the best player in the sport. But that was the night where you're like, okay, he's arrived. And everybody started to talk about him differently based on that night. And it was still years before he won a title. And, you know, obviously he would go on to Miami. But I remember that night. It was the night that I thought superstar. Victor Wembanyama could have been MVP this year. We're all aware of him. But that game last night is one that, as he ascends to a place where I think he's going to be considered the best player in the sport, I think regardless of whether or not San Antonio wins this series, we're going to look at that game last night the same way we look back 19 years later on that game LeBron played game 5 against the Pistons.
1: I agree. And the rest of the team, the average age is 22, almost 23 years old. The youngest, you saw that last night, youngest team ever. Stephen Castle is a stud.
2: Yes.
1: And Dylan Harper, is he special or what?
2: Yeah, 24-11-7 in his first career postseason start, spelling De'Aaron Fox. And like the
1: and
2: thing about that.
1: Smooth.
2: The thing about
1: he's
2: that.
1: He's better than his dad ever was. Ron Harper was never that good.
2: Ron Harper, pretty damn good. But yeah, I mean, he was terrific last night. The thing about that game for me, if you're OKC, right? Caruso has a great game. They got all the SGA calls at the end of regulation. They mount this nifty comeback at home. They played well last night, and it still wasn't good enough. And so if you're OKC, you got to be going like, how can we beat that guy and that team 4 times when our best effort last night resulted in a home loss?
1: Without their second best player.
2: Yes. Yeah.
1: And every time SGA went for a hoop, he confronted a wall of black jerseys. I mean, he didn't score any points till the fourth quarter.
2: He got to the free throw line late. But, no, it was – Mike, it's one of the best individual performances I've watched. And I legitimately do think, because of the stakes, because of the star power, because of the story of the MVP and how it unfolded, it's one of the best 3 or 4 NBA games I've ever seen and maybe the best. Mike, I got to run, man. Thanks so much.
1: Enjoy the game tonight, buddy.
2: I will try my best, but there's a snake. How am I supposed to enjoy a basketball game or a baseball game when there's a snake lurking outside my house trying to kill me? Sports headlines in the top 5 next on ESPN 1530.
3: 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On southbound 7175 at Burlington Pike, an accident has got the left lane blocked off at the moment. 2-minute delay back from Turfway. Another crash southbound on State Route 48. That's between Lebanon Road and Kingsview Drive. I'm Eddie Zellick with traffic.
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2: 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Reds and Phillies again tonight. Chase Burns, the staff ace, the stud, the Cy Young candidate, probably not, but still, Chase Burns is awesome. We'll get the ball for Cincinnati Reds trying to break a three-game losing streak. 6:40 tonight on 700 WLW. Philly counters with lefty Jesus Luzardo. Jesus Luzardo will face this Reds starting lineup tonight. Stand by. Matt McClain is leading off. Ellie De La Cruz plays short, bat second. Spencer steers at first. Sal Stewart is DHing. Dane Myers in center field. J.J. Bleda in left. Blake Dunn is in right field. I wish it was Adam Dunn, but it's Blake. Blake Dunn is, Adam Dunn's a Reds Hall of Famer. Blake Dunn is in right field. Adam Dunn could probably still hit 15 home runs in a season. He strike out 5,000 times, but Blake Dunn is in right field. He's batting seventh. Tyler Stevenson is catching. And Key Brian Hayes. Did I mention that Key Brian Hayes' dad used to play for the Phillies? Key Brian bats ninth, playing third base. Reds begin play today, five games behind the Chicago Cubs in the National League Central. You know, back when the Reds were playing well, and remember, they got off to a fast start, we were doing like a National League Central scoreboard, and then we stopped. But this is actually a pretty active week in the National League Central because the other four teams play each other. Milwaukee's in Chicago to take on the Cubs, and Pittsburgh takes on the Cardinals in St. Louis. Pittsburgh just got swept this weekend by the Phillies. Florence Yalls are playing in Pennsylvania 2 in Washington, which is just outside of Pittsburgh. They lost to the Wild Things by a score of 12-3. Congratulations are in order. It has been a fun season for the University of Cincinnati baseball team. It's conference tournament week. UC is obviously playing in the Big 12 conference tournament against Arizona State on Thursday. Today, Enzo Infelice was named the Freshman of the Year. There were also first-team honorees that included Quentin Coates, Nathan Taylor. Infelice led UC as well as Big 12 rookies with a .374 batting average, seventh in the league overall, 10 doubles, 9 homers, and 44 ribbies on the season. NBA tonight, game one of Madison Square Garden, Knicks and Cavs, Eastern Conference Finals. And in hockey this evening, by the way, great NBA game. Great NBA game last night. Awesome NHL Stanley Cup playoff game last night in Buffalo as the Canadiens beat the Sabres in overtime to advance to take on Carolina tonight. It's Colorado hosting Vegas in the Western Conference Final, game one. Taryn wanted me to do my top five, Taryn's top five, which is something that we may or may not make an everyday thing. It depends on if we remember. Yesterday, Taryn set me up for today. He wanted me to do my top five all-time Eastern Conference Finals memories. Because I am a Knicks fan, and for the second straight year, the Knicks play in the Conference Finals. Spoiler alert, nothing from last year's Conference Finals made my list. Number five will be the game that I just mentioned last segment, 2007. I will never remember that game. I'm sorry. I will never forget that game for a few different reasons. One is our show had started maybe 10 days prior, and at the time I was doing it with Greg Doyle. And Greg Doyle was still covering sports for CBS Sports, still writing columns. And he was in Detroit for game 5 of the Eastern Conference Finals between the Cavs and Pistons. And that is the night where LeBron James scored 25 straight points in the fourth quarter. They took a 3-2 series lead. And it was like the first night where you thought, okay, yes, this guy's been in the league for a couple of years. Yes, this guy's a good player and all-star, but he's got a shot to be an all-time great. And I thought of watching LeBron 19 years ago in that game when I was watching Wemby and the Spurs last night. But I remember Greg Doyle covered that game for CBS, drove overnight back to Cincinnati. Our show was on at 9 in the morning, and he and I talked about that game for 3 hours. It's probably the only time on any show that I've been involved in that we could get away with talking about an NBA game for 3 hours. It was awesome. Here are the other top five. 1994, Game 6, Reggie Miller goes 8-21 from the field, misses 2 huge free throws, gets dramatically outplayed by John Starks, who scored 26, and the Knicks extend the Eastern Conference Finals to a 7th game with a 98-91 road win at Market Square Arena over the Pacers. Number 3 on the list would be 1999 Eastern Conference Finals, Game 6. Reggie Miller goes 3-18 and scores a whopping 8 points as the Pacers lose to the Knicks in Game 6 of the Eastern Conference Finals, 90-82, as New York advances to the NBA Finals. With a Game 6 victory, they take the series 4-2. 2, 1999 Game 3, series tied at a game apiece. Larry Johnson with a 4-point play with 5.7 seconds to go, a 3 that ties the game at 91, and an and-one fouled by Antonio Davis that sent LJ to the line. He would can the free throw to give the Knicks a 92-91 victory in that game. Reggie Miller scored all of 12 points. And number 1, 1994, Eastern Conference Finals, Game 7, an iconic 24-point, 22-rebound, 7-assist, 5-block-shot performance by the captain, Patrick Ewing, lifting the Knicks to a come-from-behind 94-90 victory in Game 7 over the Pacers to advance New York to the NBA Finals for the first time in 21 years. Perhaps.
1: Hopefully you can add next year's top five. You can add some moments from this year's conference final.
2: The idea is to add moments to that list. Maybe bump LeBron off of it. I don't know, but maybe. I think it's going to be a fun series. That Cavs team, I'm not a big James Harden guy, but I love Donovan Mitchell. There are times where those two guys look like they've just met. There are times, and you saw it in that Detroit series more than the Toronto series, where it feels like they've played together for a while. And what they're getting from Jared Allen and Evan Mobley underneath, I think, will impact how the Knicks play. I don't talk about them a ton here because I know nobody cares, but when they have been at their best in the regular season, I've often said the Knicks offensively can be something to behold. But they've kind of remade how they play. They play through Karl Anthony Towns now, and they've been much better in the postseason. I do believe New York will win the series. I saw Jay Williams on ESPN say it was going to be a 5-game series. I don't believe that for a second. I think it's going to be a 6 or a 7-game series. I think when you're the Knicks, what's interesting tonight, you have a team coming off extreme rest against a team that played a game 7 48 hours prior, that has played back-to-back long 7-game series. Like, it's a really interesting dichotomy, and it's also two teams. I believe that the team that wins the West is going to win the NBA championship. But you have two franchises that have very much gone for it this year. If you look at what the Cavs did in trading Darius Garland, where their finances are, and then obviously the Knicks sort of building toward this. In a normal year, you could say if you lose, hey, we made the conference finals. That's a hell of an accomplishment. But I think for the way that these two teams have approached this season, whoever doesn't win, it's going to be a massive disappointment. And I know a handful of Cavs fans and some who listen to this show. So it should be a fun series. We'll see. But game 1 is tonight, and maybe we could add some memories to that top 5 list. Taryn, how are we on time? And do you have a top 5 for tomorrow?
1: I'm working on that one. All right. And we have 3 minutes left.
2: Bob, you can have the 3 minutes. Go ahead. You're on ESPN 1530.
3: Hey, Mo. How are you?
2: No, Bob, I'm well. How about yourself?
3: Doing fine. Doing fine. Hey, listen, man, I don't have a solution for your snake issue.
2: No.
3: Unfortunately. However, I did want to help you with the eye exam.
2: Oh, okay.
3: Over the years with diabetes, I've gone through about 30 years of diabetic-related issues with it. Anyway, the long and the short of it is this, Mo, and I had a great doctor in Cincinnati. It was just fabulous, and unfortunately, about 12 years ago, he retired. But what I did want to tell you is if you do ever call to make an appointment, and the optometrist says he can't see you today, do not go to that doctor. I've had that happen.
2: That's good advice, Bob. That's good advice. Yeah.
3: Yeah, I've had that happen a time or two, and it's not pleasant. So,
2: well, I'll keep that in mind. I'll keep that in mind as I get set to make my my first ever visit to an eye doctor here in the coming weeks.
3: Yep. Hey, I did want to tell you, too, maybe I can help the res with their closer situation.
2: Mm-hmm.
3: Probably in about a month or so, I think Jojo Romero will be available.
2: Mm-hmm.
3: And he's not currently our closer, but the guy's had a really, really good year. The only negative is he's not signed through next year, or he's signed through the end of this year, rather.
2: Mm-hmm.
3: So, but that might be an option, but it sounds like, how long has Ashcraft been in relief, Mo? Have they been doing that all year?
2: A couple of years, yeah.
3: Has it been?
2: Mm-hmm.
3: Wow, time flies.
2: It does. Do you think the St. Louis Cardinals are going to fall out of the race?
3: Well, I keep thinking yes. But every time I keep thinking that, they win a bunch of games. So I don't know. You know, they've got something going on too, but I think it's going to be difficult if they get to around that trade deadline and they're still in. I know that the original plan, I think, was to kind of cut loose from their closer, who's been excellent.
2: Mm-hmm.
3: And so, you know, I think at that point, probably all bets are off. I guess if you're still in it around trade deadline, you probably make a deal to go for it.
2: Yeah, I think you have to. And right now they're 8 over. I'm sort of with you in that you keep watching them, waiting for them to fall off. But if you just look at, I don't know, the way the two teams have played, I would feel better right now about the Cardinals being in bye mode than maybe the Reds. But the two teams play each other, and so maybe this weekend will tell us a little bit about where each team is going to be by the end of the season. Bob, thank you as always.
3: Okay, Mom.
2: All right, we have to go. Show's over. Tomorrow, Kelsey Conway on Joe Burrow and more. Looking forward to it. And anything you might have missed, go find on the iHeartRadio app. I'm going to go home and maybe get eaten by a snake. All bets are off. I don't know. My family, I'm sure, is not nuts with me talking about this, but there's a snake in my house. At my house. He's not in my... If he's in my house, then something different entirely. Have a great night. Thank you for listening. 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
8: 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Northbound 75 now closed off due to an accident between the Norwood Lateral and Town Street. A truck there striking the overpass, and that's got traffic backed up from Mitchell. There's also an accident on Hamilton Avenue at North Bend Road. I'm Eddie Zellick with traffic.
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23: 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There were a lot of new things to remember, like,

0: See, Kimberly, I'm mean, but Kimberly, I'm not even that mean, Kimberly.
1: Cut that damn gibberish off so I can hear Miss Kimberly.
2: Please.
1: I can't believe y'all would do that to this sweet, amazing lady.
0: What do you mean, y'all?
2: Thank you. I haven't visited in so long, and this is the treatment I get.
0: Miss Kimberly, I'm a mean cuss, but I'm not even that mean. I'm not even that mean.
2: I'm going to get Shannon. Wait till football season.
0: Get him. Miss Kimberly, we always love hearing from Kimberly in Maryland and from you, too. Keep weighing in. 888-SAY-ESPN, 888-729-3776. Who you got winning the Eastern Conference Finals? Are you taking the Knicks with all that pressure or the Cleveland Cavaliers with Donovan Mitchell there in the Conference Finals for the first time in his NBA career? 888-729-3776. 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
23: It's August 2023, a county government meeting in Pennsylvania's Lehigh Valley. A young woman, early 20s, steps up to the mic to speak.
24: My two-month-old son was happily drinking milk from his bottle when he quickly started choking, turned blue, and went limp. My boyfriend transported our son to the changing table as I grabbed an anti-choking device and my boyfriend began assembling it. Two pumps of the device and my son was conscious, gasping for air and coughing up milk.
23: They all went to the ER to make sure the baby was okay.
24: But upon arriving at Lehigh Valley Hospital, the diagnosis quickly became something so different.
23: One of the doctors had a theory.
24: She stated to my father and mother-in-law that we are young, first-time parents who got frustrated with our baby and violently shook him to make him stop crying, and a confession would only make things easier for us.
23: The parents were told to leave the hospital without their son, and he wouldn't come home for 7 whole months.
24: I'm a postpartum mom dealing with the grief and the trauma of my son being ripped from my arms. And I'm a mom who lost everything in less than 24 hours due to one doctor's misdiagnosis. Enough is enough.
23: And then the next person speaks. And the next one. The stories they tell form a pattern of parents walking into a Lehigh Valley hospital to get help for a child, only to leave without them. And the same doctor's name kept coming up again and again. Pediatrician.
25: I ask you, what kind of doctor does this?
23: That's what I wanted to know, too. From Serial Productions and The New York Times, I'm Diane Neary, and this is The Preventionist, a story about a doctor and the rise of a powerful field of pediatric medicine.
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27: John Polk was my nemesis. I knew in order to live a rich and fulfilling life, one where I was equal under the law and could be happy and fulfilled, I needed to defeat the message that John Polk was peddling.
28: I'm John Polk. For years, I was the poster boy of the conversion therapy movement. The ex-gay who married an ex-lesbian and traveled the world telling my story of how I changed my sexuality from gay to straight. I wore the label of ex-gay with pride. That was all until, well, we'll get to that part.
27: He's like a car wreck and then people can't keep their eyes off him. He evokes a reaction. He did with me.
29: I remember it being a major blow to the evangelical community to see one of their brightest, hottest stars go down.
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28: But you've never heard the real story.
27: I hated him. I hated John Polk because he was very good at what he did.
28: 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And as I look, too, at the harm I did from within it. 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
31: Yeah, exactly what I expected in the game. Just got to be better out there.
0: Yeah, I just try to take what the defense gives me. I think earlier they were like heavier in the gaps, and I had a lot of sprays for open shooters more so, and then I think they loosened up as the game went on, and I was able to find my cracks. Yeah, it's got to be better when I get those cracks, I think.
1: Yeah, he's going to be better in terms of he's not waiting. He's not waiting for Alex Caruso or Jalen Williams, who was terrific his first game back at 26 points and 7 rebounds. Shai Gilgeous-Alexander understands the moment. And the moment is right there for him that if they don't win game two, they're going to lose this series when it comes to Oklahoma City Thunder. He's not going to wait for the moment. He's going to attack the moment. The problem with that is so will the San Antonio Spurs on defense. Because you made the point, HD, we know he's going to make adjustments. We know Mark Daniel, the head coach of Oklahoma City, will help him out to give him better shots and better places to take those shots. But don't think for one second that Mitch Johnson, San Antonio, is just going to say, yep, that worked in game one. We're confident we don't need a plan B for him in game two.
2: Look, I would also add, like, Shai had an opportunity to shoot some shots that he normally makes as well, too. Don't think for one bit that's not a fatigue factor, because Shai has to play defense on that opposite side for the entire game, every single possession. Because of the guard play of the San Antonio Spurs and what those guys can exploit if you're not on your P's and Q's. So you don't have opportunities throughout this series going down the court on defense to say, man, I can get a blow or a breather here.
1: Mm-hmm.
2: Because a blow or a breather that you think you may have versus this unit in San Antonio will be a wide open three-pointer or a layup to the basket. And the way this series and game one went, double overtime, being lackadaisical one time on defense can probably cost you the game. So I do think he's going to be better moving forward. But I don't want to gloss over the fact that San Antonio did such an amazing job, in my opinion,
1: sure,
2: forcing Shai to get the ball out of his hands while they were on defense and he was on offense, but making him run around and guard guys faithfully on the defensive end for Shai, that is.
1: If I'm Shai Gilgeous-Alexander, I'm getting in touch with my inner Julius from Remember the Titans, and I'm going over to Bird Tier known as Chet Holmgren. Yo, where you at? Because you can't afford that Chet Holmgren being the disappearing man, only attempting 7 field goals after averaging 12 field goals per game throughout the playoffs, and also, by the way, not having the defensive assignment against Victor Wembanyama. If you're Chet Holmgren, if you're Isaiah Hartenstein, if you don't take it personal like Victor Wembanyama is taking it personal against you, then shame on you. You have to make that guy shoot over height. Because you can't think that Lou Dort

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Tonight, La Quinta, tomorrow you shine. I'm Buster Olney. Kenny Ligon is filling in for Taylor Schwenk again today. And on the show today, we'll be talking with Chris Getz, head of baseball operations for the Chicago White Sox, about his team's remarkable start, Munetaka Murakami, and about the pup. That's Sarah Langs' notes. But first, let's talk to Jorge Castillo of ESPN.com. Jorge Castillo covers baseball.